0: And this is my son.
1: Hey, I'm Jay Allen.
0: And it's just the two of us on a Saturday night.
1: We got some great classic soul and R&B.
0: Insightful interviews, the latest in the world of entertainment.
1: It's a whole lot of fun.
0: That's right, you better believe it. It's just the two of us for a Saturday night right here on KLA.

0: Hey there.
1: How about that? You are talking to a fan here, okay? I'm telling you, I'm talking to Sherelle. Oh, my goodness. Woo! How are you? My goodness.
0: I'm fine. How are you?
1: Oh, you are talking to a fan. You just don't know. I took that ride with you because I started out in radio at the same time. You were banging out all those hits all the time. Do you realize when the hit first happened, I'm putting a needle on the record?
0: You put a needle on it.
1: We were putting needles on the record back in the 80s.
0: Yeah, that's right. The 80s sure was with a needle
1: right.
0: on it.
1: We used to get the 12-inch version, the long
0: versions of the record.
1: Yeah.
0: They were long, too.
1: Come on, now. I know one time I got an acetate. Now, acetate is before the record was even pressed. Uh-huh. And they brought the record in, and it was Sherelle. It was banging through the studio. Oh, my goodness. Thank you. Thank you for taking time to talk to us. We're talking to an icon. We throw out the word icon all the time. Doesn't always apply to everybody. You know that. It applies to Sherelle. Do you realize you're an icon?
0: No, not at all.
1: See?
0: Not at all.
1: That's what happens because you're too close.
0: Yep.
1: That's what happens. You're too close. You don't even realize the influence that you've had over so many people for so many years. And stay with us because we've got more with Sherelle. And of course, you can hear the entire conversation right now on my podcast. I'm going behind the mic. We get deep with Sherelle. It's the Jeff Fox Show Behind the Mic podcast. Check it out wherever you get your podcast.
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0: That's right. And we're playing all of this great classic soul from the 70s.
1: And we'll be shouting you out every weekend.
0: That's right. 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

0: today on the Jeff Fox Show, we're talking to an 80s, 90s icon, Sherelle. Before all the hits and before the fame, when did you first realize I can do this?
1: I was about 5 years old, and I was in church, and then I remember singing, "Yeah, we shall overcome." Yeah, we shall overcome.
0: Yeah.
1: Then I realized, "Ooh, I got a little something right here."
0: It was coming out, and you realized it yourself.
1: I was like, "Ooh, did you hear what I just did?"
0: Wow.
1: I was talking to myself. Mm-hmm.
0: When was it when somebody else realized it and they told you, "Yeah, girl, you right."
1: Well, you know what? To be honest with you, it didn't matter with nobody else. Seriously, it didn't matter. It was my fault.
0: Right.
1: Because it really could have been wrong. You know, a lot of people do that and say they can sing and they can't. That's where I was at that time.
0: Were you always a very strong-willed person and you believed in yourself from the beginning?
1: Yes.
0: Where did that come from?
1: It's just my face.
0: Got it.
1: My face.
0: See, this is Sherelle. She's very, very open. She don't hold nothing back. You got to check out the full conversation. You're going to really enjoy it and find out some things you just didn't know about Sherelle and some other folks, too. Got to check out the conversation. It's the Jeff Fox Show Behind the Mic podcast. I guess you say, Jeff, where do I get it? Wherever you get your podcast, we're there.
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7: I'm Timmy Eswick with BIN News Now. Isaias is being blamed for the death of several people as the storm, which has been downgraded, continues to move inland. CNN says isolated tornadoes and strong winds will continue to be a threat in the southeast throughout the weekend. The family of Earth, Wind, and Fire drummer John Parris asking fans to donate to his GoFundMe after it was discovered that he didn't have medical insurance to cover the cost of his hospital visit. That's according to the New York Post. The 58-year-old is said to be facing a long and costly road to recovery after having a medical emergency ahead of a California concert. Well, just in time for Halloween, Vossip has put out their list of the best of the baddest Black horror movie villains we love to hate. At number 15, Anthony McCoy, a.k.a. the new Candyman. And at number 1, Blackula. 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

0: Yo Radio. Happy birthday, Cardi B. That song Safe took home the best hip hop song at the VMAs last month. If you celebrating a birthday this weekend, hey, your party's looking big. You got Maya celebrating with you, Ben Shelton, MC Light, Tyler James Williams, Lecrae, Truth Hurts, DDG, Mario Lopez, Ben Vereen, and Lenny James. Now, on this day in history, back in 1966, the Black Panther Party was founded in Oakland, California, by Huey P. Newton and Bobby Seale. The more you know, the more you grow. I am him, Otis the Entertaining Artist. Hey, thanks for the hang time. If you remember way back, my Generation X maybe, or Baby Boomers, 1980, Prince released his third studio album in October of 1980, titled Dirty Mind. Yeah, I got the throwback coming up. Plus, Tyler kicks us off with Is It Love in the Ozone.
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0: 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Way back, you remember the Bricks, 501 Bryan Avenue North. 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All right, you got me. I am Otis the Entertaining Artist, and it's that time of the night. We call it Ladies Night. We play the songs the ladies like. Simple like that. The soundtracks, the sing-alongs. Wherever you going tonight, it's a really nice weekend. Weather's fantastic. Get ready with me. I got the playlists, everything from Janet Jackson to Faith Evans, all coming up next in the Ozone.
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0: Storytellers Alliance. They're in a new building. I'm sharing the details. 9:30 Ozone Culture Report. New vibes at 9 in the Ozone. Check it out. The playlist, I got you. Jhené Aiko and Kendrick Lamar. And you remember the song Freaking You by Jodeci? Hey, who don't remember that one, right? It was a banger. Well, Offset and Don Toliver has flipped it. They call it Every Night. I'm getting it on in the zone. Afrobeats, Starboy and Stargirl. Aria Star, WizKid on the way. A classic from DeVito. And it's HBCU homecoming season. So we gonna stomp the yard with them big beats on campus. Up next, in the Ozone.
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10: I'm Timmy Eswick with BIN News Now. Isaias is being blamed for the death of several people as the storm, which has been downgraded, continues to move inland. CNN says isolated tornadoes and strong winds will continue to be a threat in the southeast throughout the weekend. The family of Earth, Wind, and Fire drummer John Parris asking fans to donate to his GoFundMe after it was discovered that he didn't have medical insurance to cover the cost of his hospital visit. That's according to the New York Post. The 58-year-old is said to be facing a long and costly road to recovery after having a medical emergency ahead of a California concert. Well, just in time for Halloween, Bossip has put out their list of the best of the baddest black horror movie villains we love to hate. At number 15, Anthony McCoy, a.k.a. the new Candyman. And at number 1, Blackula. 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

the United States, especially HBCUs. Everybody's reuniting, group chats popping. So we gonna keep it jumping with a little bit of Young Dro, T.I., ain't I?

0: stroll song. 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Can you believe it? 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You got me, family. I am him, Otis the Entertaining Artist. And ladies and gents, for those who want to enter the nursing programs, you get ready to graduate next year, I got some for you. 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I got you. 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The new Jhené Aiko and Kendrick Lamar. And we throw some Afro beats at you. Oh, the vibes are high right here in the Ozone.
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0: It's time for this week's Ozone Culture Report, and we begin with six HBCU founders putting their business ideals to the ultimate test. It's an all-new season of Bet on Black. It's a student entrepreneur show where they pitch their business to a panel of industry-leading judges for a chance at a lifetime-changing investment. Who'll come out on top? 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Season 6 premieres October 19th, exclusively on Revolt. Now, come on out tomorrow. Join us for a powerful day of celebrating Black storytelling, rhythm, culture, the community, as generations come together to keep the oral tradition alive. From the elders who carry the stories to the artists carrying the tradition forward to the young voices who will shape the future. It's tomorrow from 11 to 5 p.m. at the We Win Institute, new building, 2801 South Wayzata Boulevard in Minneapolis. Come hear the stories, feel the rhythm, honor the elders, celebrate the youth, and be a part of the tradition. All right, you ready? HBCU nursing programs are historic institutions, and they're actively shaping the next generation of health practitioners every day. I've got the top 10 nursing programs. If you're going to an HBCU, these are the top 10, starting at number 10, Howard University, Hampton University, Prairie View, Lincoln University, Alcorn State, Southern University, Grambling State. Top 3, Albany State, Bethune-Cookman, and number 1, Fayetteville State. That's this week's Ozone Culture Report. But hang tight, get to know me. I'm coming back with some of your favorites from Travis Scott, Lil Baby, Dead Fresh, and the new Offset and Don Toliver. Ooh-wee, Ozone Radio.
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0: I can dig it. 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Yep. 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All right. Also, today, if you didn't know, it is World Mental Health Day, October 10th. And I like to say we believe in mental health care. It's not a luxury. It's a necessity. And we want to make sure that everyone knows that healing is strength. Vulnerability is courage. Asking for help is power. Let's continue to break the generational cycles, challenging those stigmas, and remind our kings and queens that they don't have to carry the burden alone. Let's lean on each other. That's the to-do list. Let's make plans to do this again. 8 to 10 next weekend. 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
2: 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I'm Kimyo Haley, Black Women Ask 2026 Candidate Forum. 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Gather 6 BIPOC Minnesota authors and illustrators to read, sign, and give away picture books on Sunday, October 11th, 1 to 4 p.m. at the Mall of America Rotunda. Inspired Worship presents The Overflow, a worship concert on Saturday, October 24th. 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I'm Kimyo Haley, and have a good day.
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6: I'm Timmy Eswick with BIN News Now. Isaias is being blamed for the death of several people as the storm, which has been downgraded, continues to move inland. CNN says isolated tornadoes and strong winds will continue to be a threat in the southeast throughout the weekend.

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4: I'm Timmy Eswick with BIN News Now. Isaias is being blamed for the death of several people as the storm, which has been downgraded, continues to move inland. CNN says isolated tornadoes and strong winds will continue to be a threat in the southeast throughout the weekend. The family of Earth, Wind, and Fire drummer John Parris asking fans to donate to his GoFundMe after it was discovered that he didn't have medical insurance to cover the cost of his hospital visit. That's according to the New York Post. The 58-year-old is said to be facing a long and costly road to recovery after having a medical emergency ahead of a California concert. Well, just in time for Halloween, Bossip has put out their list of the best of the baddest black horror movie villains we love to hate. At number 15, Anthony McCoy, a.k.a. the new Candyman. And at number 1, Blackula. 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

diamonds on the chain. Fresh new J's, AMG switch lanes. Never been a bow or lame-o. Never switched up on the gango. Street cred good, always old. 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Yeah, we both outside. 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

I can hit my section, he be in his. 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He Mr. Get It Done. I'm Mrs. One of One. Fall in love every time we link. He got me sprung.com. Mind these girls can't keep it peace. I ain't stressing on you.

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3: KMOJ wants to remind you about the dangers of drinking and driving. It's a choice that can change lives forever. Alcohol impairs your judgment, slows your reaction time, and affects your ability to focus. Don't underestimate its impact on your driving. The consequences of drinking and driving can be severe. You risk injury, loss of life, legal trouble, and irreversible damage to your future. Driving under the influence is a serious offense. Offenders face hefty fines, license suspension, and even imprisonment. Take a stand against drinking and driving. Protect yourself and others. Remember, there are no excuses for risking lives.
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4: I'm Timmy Eswick with BIN News Now. Isaias is being blamed for the death of several people as the storm, which has been downgraded, continues to move inland. CNN says isolated tornadoes and strong winds will continue to be a threat in the southeast throughout the weekend. The family of Earth, Wind & Fire drummer John Parris asking fans to donate to his GoFundMe after it was discovered that he didn't have medical insurance to cover the cost of his hospital visit. That's according to the New York Post. The 58-year-old is said to be facing a long and costly road to recovery after having a medical emergency ahead of a California concert. Well, just in time for Halloween, Bossip has put out their list of the best of the baddest black horror movie villains we love to hate. At number 15, Anthony McCoy, a.k.a. the new Candyman. And at number 1, Blackula. Get BIN News Now on demand 24/7 on the iHeartRadio app.
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4: 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I'm Kimyo Haley, Black Women Ask 2026 Candidate Forum. 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It takes place Saturday, October 10th, 2 to 4 p.m. at Phyllis Wheatley Community Center, 1301 10th Avenue North in Minneapolis. Picture Book Parade. Gather six BIPOC Minnesota authors and illustrators to read, sign, and give away picture books on Sunday, October 11th, 1 to 4 p.m. at the Mall of America Rotunda. Inspired Worship presents The Overflow, a worship concert on Saturday, October 24th. Doors open at 5 p.m. The show starts at 6 p.m. It takes place at 715 Edgerton Street in St. Paul. If you or your organization has an announcement you would like to share with the community, email it to receptionist

0: insurance to cover the cost of his hospital visit. That's according to the New York Post. The 58-year-old is said to be facing a long and costly road to recovery after having a medical emergency ahead of a California concert. Well, just in time for Halloween, Bossip has put out their list of the best of the baddest black horror movie villains we love to hate. At number 15, Anthony McCoy, a.k.a. the new Candyman. And at number 1, Blackula. 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
3: J.Y. 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
1: Yeah. 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I just mentioned up to my aesthetics, but you know what I'm saying? My, I need to be appreciating it. It's cool.

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I ain't seen Shorty in a minute. She asked how I am, I said calm. 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
5: I'm Timmy Eswick with BIN News Now. Isaias is being blamed for the death of several people as the storm, which has been downgraded, continues to move inland. CNN says isolated tornadoes and strong winds will continue to be a threat in the southeast throughout the weekend. The family of Earth, Wind & Fire drummer John Parris asking fans to donate to his GoFundMe after it was discovered that he didn't have medical insurance to cover the cost of his hospital visit. That's according to the New York Post. The 58-year-old is said to be facing a long and costly road to recovery after having a medical emergency ahead of a California concert. Well, just in time for Halloween, Bossip has put out their list of the best of the baddest black horror movie villains we love to hate. At number 15, Anthony McCoy, a.k.a. the new Candyman. And at number 1, Blackula. 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
1: 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Game.
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1: It's time for the Community's Choice to let you know about some of the upcoming events in the community. I'm Kimyo Haley, Black Women Ask 2026 Candidate Forum. This is a community forum featuring candidates seeking public office in Minnesota 2026 election. It takes place Saturday, October 10th, 2 to 4 p.m. at Phyllis Wheatley Community Center, 1301 10th Avenue North in Minneapolis. Picture Book Parade. Gather six BIPOC Minnesota authors and illustrators to read, sign, and give away picture books on Sunday, October 11th, 1 to 4 p.m. at the Mall of America Rotunda. Inspired Worship presents The Overflow, a worship concert on Saturday, October 24th. Doors open at 5 p.m. The show starts at 6 p.m. It takes place at 715 Edgerton Street in St. Paul. 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For more information, 612-377-0594. I'm Kimyo Haley, and have a good day.
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3: I'm Timmy Eswick with BIN News Now. Isaias is being blamed for the death of several people as the storm, which has been downgraded, continues to move inland. CNN says isolated tornadoes and strong winds will continue to be a threat in the southeast throughout the weekend. The family of Earth, Wind, and Fire drummer John Parris asking fans to donate to his GoFundMe after it was discovered that he didn't have medical insurance to cover the cost of his hospital visit. That's according to the New York Post. The 58-year-old is said to be facing a long and costly road to recovery after having a medical emergency ahead of a California concert. Well, just in time for Halloween, Bossip has put out their list of the best of the baddest Black horror movie villains we love to hate. At number 15, Anthony McCoy, a.k.a. the new Candyman. And at number 1, Blackula. 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
1: Okay. Everybody put that in the iPhone. 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

0: 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Somebody tell them people Mr. Hem is here. Whoa, whoa, whoa, whoa, whoa, whoa. Mr. Hem is here. 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
2: It's time for the community's choice to let you know about some of the upcoming events in the community. I'm Kimyo Haley, Black Women Ask 2026 Candidate Forum. 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Picture Book Parade. Gather 6 BIPOC Minnesota authors and illustrators to read, sign, and give away picture books on Sunday, October 11th, 1 to 4 p.m. at the Mall of America Rotunda. Inspired Worship presents The Overflow, a worship concert on Saturday, October 24th. Doors open at 5 p.m. The show starts at 6 p.m. It takes place at 715 Edgerton Street in St. Paul. 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For more information, 612-377-0594. I'm Kimyo Haley, and have a good day.
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6: I'm Timmy Eswick with BIN News Now. Isaias is being blamed for the death of several people as the storm, which has been downgraded, continues to move inland. CNN says isolated tornadoes and strong winds will continue to be a threat in the southeast throughout the weekend. The family of Earth, Wind, and Fire drummer John Parris asking fans to donate to his GoFundMe after it was discovered that he didn't have medical insurance to cover the cost of his hospital visit. That's according to the New York Post. The 58-year-old is said to be facing a long and costly road to recovery after having a medical emergency ahead of a California concert. Well, just in time for Halloween, Bossip has put out their list of the best of the baddest Black horror movie villains we love to hate. At number 15, Anthony McCoy, a.k.a. the new Candyman. And at number 1, Blackula. 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
1: 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I'm Kim Yohaley, Black Women Ask 2026 Candidate Forum. 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It takes place Saturday, October 10th, 2 to 4 p.m. at Phyllis Wheatley Community Center, 1301 10th Avenue North in Minneapolis. Picture Book Parade. Gather 6 BIPOC Minnesota authors and illustrators to read, sign, and give away picture books on Sunday, October 11th, 1 to 4 p.m. at the Mall of America Rotunda. Inspired Worship presents The Overflow, a worship concert on Saturday, October 24th. 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I'm Kim Yohaley, and have a good day.
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5: I'm Timmy Eswick with BIN News Now. Isaias is being blamed for the death of several people as the storm, which has been downgraded, continues to move inland. CNN says isolated tornadoes and strong winds will continue to be a threat in the southeast throughout the weekend. The family of Earth, Wind, and Fire drummer John Parris asking fans to donate to his GoFundMe after it was discovered that he didn't have medical insurance to cover the cost of his hospital visit. That's according to the New York Post. The 58-year-old is said to be facing a long and costly road to recovery after having a medical emergency ahead of a California concert. Well, just in time for Halloween, Bossip has put out their list of the best of the baddest Black horror movie villains we love to hate. At number 15, Anthony McCoy, a.k.a. the new Candyman. And at number 1, Blackula. 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
4: I'm Timmy Eswick with BIN News Now. Isaias is being blamed for the death of several people as the storm, which has been downgraded, continues to move inland. CNN says isolated tornadoes and strong winds will continue to be a threat in the southeast throughout the weekend. The family of Earth, Wind, and Fire drummer John Parris asking fans to donate to his GoFundMe after it was discovered that he didn't have medical insurance to cover the cost of his hospital visit. That's according to the New York Post. The 58-year-old is said to be facing a long and costly road to recovery after having a medical emergency ahead of a California concert. Well, just in time for Halloween, Bossip has put out their list of the best of the baddest black horror movie villains we love to hate. At number 15, Anthony McCoy, a.k.a. the new Candyman. And at number 1, Blackula. 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
1: It's time for the Community's Choice to let you know about some of the upcoming events in the community. I'm Kimyo Haley, Black Women Ask 2026 Candidate Forum. This is a community forum featuring candidates seeking public office in Minnesota 2026 election. It takes place Saturday, October 10th, 2 to 4 p.m. at Phyllis Wheatley Community Center, 1301 10th Avenue North in Minneapolis. Picture Book Parade. Gather six BIPOC Minnesota authors and illustrators to read, sign, and give away picture books on Sunday, October 11th, 1 to 4 p.m. at the Mall of America Rotunda. Inspired Worship presents The Overflow, a worship concert on Saturday, October 24th. Doors open at 5 p.m. The show starts at 6 p.m. It takes place at 715 Edgerton Street in St. Paul. 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For more information, 612-377-0594. I'm Kimyo Haley, and have a good day.
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4: I'm Timmy Eswick with BIN News Now. Isaias is being blamed for the death of several people as the storm, which has been downgraded, continues to move inland. CNN says isolated tornadoes and strong winds will continue to be a threat in the southeast throughout the weekend. The family of Earth, Wind, and Fire drummer John Parris asking fans to donate to his GoFundMe after it was discovered that he didn't have medical insurance to cover the cost of his hospital visit. That's according to the New York Post. The 58-year-old is said to be facing a long and costly road to recovery after having a medical emergency ahead of a California concert. Well, just in time for Halloween, Bossip has put out their list of the best of the baddest Black horror movie villains we love to hate. At number 15, Anthony McCoy, a.k.a. the new Candyman. And at number 1, Blackula. 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

0: 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Thank you all so much for coming out.
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7: I'm Timmy Eswick with BIN News Now. Isaias is being blamed for the death of several people as the storm, which has been downgraded, continues to move inland. CNN says isolated tornadoes and strong winds will continue to be a threat in the southeast throughout the weekend. The family of Earth, Wind, and Fire drummer John Parris asking fans to donate to his GoFundMe after it was discovered that he didn't have medical insurance to cover the cost of his hospital visit. That's according to the New York Post. The 58-year-old is said to be facing a long and costly road to recovery after having a medical emergency ahead of a California concert. Well, just in time for Halloween, Bossip has put out their list of the best of the baddest Black horror movie villains we love to hate. At number 15, Anthony McCoy, a.k.a. the new Candyman. And at number 1, Blackula. 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
1: Welcome to the Power from On High broadcast and greetings from Greater Mount Vernon Missionary Baptist Church, where our pastor John Elborn Sr. presides. We're elated that you could join us for the sermon, The Gathering on North Ark, is now in progress.
2: 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If you're not too mean to Jesus, won't

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Look at her name and say, every day, every day.

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Chapter 6, verse 18, where I want to start reading. I want to so do what I like to call pastoral message, so pray with me. And God will give me strength to do this in chapter 6 of the book of Genesis. Start reading at verse 18.

0: for your hearing. Amen. But with thee will I establish my covenant, and thou shalt come into the ark, thou and thy sons and thy wives, and thy sons' wife with thee, and of every living thing of all flesh, two of every sort shall thou bring into the ark, to keep them alive with thee. They shall be male and female, of fowls after their kind, and of cattle after their kinds, of every creeping thing of the earth after his kind. Two of every sort shall come into thee to keep them alive. And take thou unto thee all food that is eaten, and thou shalt gather it to thee, and it shall be for food for thee and for them. Thus did Noah according to all that God commanded him to do. I just want to use a simple subject to talk to you today about the gathering on Noah's ark. The gathering on Noah's ark. And we solicit your prayers. I was re-inspired and redundantly, I am often, when I studied the Bible and when I observed the relevancy of the scripture and how that one would say who would limit God, that he was before his time. I am impressed when it comes down to the insight of God, his ability to not only see the future, but live in the future. In that, I believe that when he inspired Moses to write the sixth chapter of Genesis, that God knew what the condition and what the circumstances of peoples who gather together in church would be, even in the 21st century. I was curious about this whole scenario. How that God instructed Noah to gather every beast, every creature, every fowl, every insect, everything that walks upon the face of the earth by two, and then put them in the same ark. It really was puzzling as to a God like the God we serve and his ability. That when you look at all of the different personalities that was on the ark, all of the hate that existed between the animals and the creatures, when God did this, he knew that the lion didn't get along with the tiger. And he knew that wolf and sheep was enemies by nature. He knew that the dog would, if given a chance, would eat the rabbit. And that the wolf would eventually eat the sheep if allowed to do so. But rather than to separate them by giving them their own boat, God took all of these personalities two by two and put them on the same boat. And I said earlier, that's why I am so excited and so impressed, and it really gives me consolation when I think about when I question God about sometime in church in our own boat, and how we observe and even experience the different personality, the different culture, the different disposition, different attitude, different intention, and et cetera. But I find myself questioning God sometimes, but why can't all of us just get along? But when I look at what Noah did, and then when I think about what must have been the type of drama that was on this boat, I was inspired to talk to you about it today. About if all of these enemies and personalities and foes and predators and prey could survive and make it on Noah's Ark. And then surely to God, people who were made in God's image ought to be able to coexist in the same church. The thin line, the narrow space that Noah had to walk, the amount of care and how careful he had to be. I mean, can you imagine being on that boat with Noah all night trying to keep all of the animals separated from each other, you know? Trying to keep the wolf from the sheep, the lion from the tiger, the dog from the rabbit, and then this tight situation, the no room for error. Because when you look at this, he told him to get two of each kind. And so in all actuality, it reasoned to believe then that he couldn't afford to lose one. Because if he had lost the male sheep or the female sheep, and then there would be no sheep today. And so I told y'all there was a pastoral message, didn't I? So I want to look at this. My question is that why is it that for 365 days that they spend on Noah's Ark, that the lion survived with the tiger, the wolf survived with the sheep, the dog survived with the rabbit, and all of the other enemies were able to survive for 65 days, then why is it that God's people have such a hard time on the same boat? And so I wanted to talk about it. I want to say that what Noah did, I tell you, it was necessary. It was necessary for God to do what he did. It was necessary for him to get a diversity of animals and creatures to put them on this boat, because that's what make God so great. Is that every different types of beasts got their own culture, their own personality. What a boring world this would be if everybody was alike. And in most cases, the reason why folk don't get along is because the folks you don't get along with ain't like you. What a boring situation if everybody in the same church had the same gift, They look the same. They act the same. They talk the same. They sing the same. And everything they do, everybody do the same thing. What a boring church this would be, because if everybody is singing, they ain't got nobody to listen. What if everybody in church was a preacher? Who you a preach to? And everybody in church was a pastor, who would you pastor? What if everybody could play the keyboard? We'd be fighting over the keyboard. But God give all of us our own personality, our own behavior, our own attitude, because it shows just how great God is. So it was necessary for him to put different beasts on the same boat. I know Noah had to ask, are you kidding me? That none of these things get along. But yet you're telling me to navigate this. You're telling me to manage this total situation. When I've been watching this lion, how he's looking at this sheep. I've been observing this elephant that looking at this bull, looking at this donkey, the way he's looking at me. They couldn't get along in the jungle. How you think they're going to get along in the ark? But it was necessary for all of them to be saved so that God could replenish the earth. Let me hurry on. I'm going to hurry on because of the communion, son. First of all, Pharaoh, it was necessary that God do what he did. It is necessary for all of us in here to be different. It is necessary for all of us in here, not all of us, to be friends. I mean, Shaq and Kobe won 3 championships straight, and they weren't friends. God knew that they didn't have to be friends in order to get the work done. And they didn't have to be friends in order to carry out the will of God. I mean, I would like for you to be friends, but you ain't got to be friends. Just do what you're supposed to do. It was necessary for them to be different, because that's what makes the world so interesting. Is that you be different personality and different people with different ideas, different outlook, different inspiration, different aspiration. I'm glad everybody here ain't like me. It was necessary that all of these different personality on the same boat. When I look around the church, I see so many different attitudes. Y'all are so different. Y'all are, some of y'all quiet. Some of y'all loud. Some of y'all light-skinned. Some of y'all like me, dark-skinned. How come on, help me here a minute. Some of them like to wear your hair long. Some of you like to wear it cut. You don't even wear the same type of clothes. I very seldom, I don't know what I ever seen any of you with the same thing on. Because you're different. And diversity, what makes it interesting. Diversity is what gives people the ability to recognize who you are. That's why I know who you are when I look at you. Because you are different from the other. Being different is necessary. God don't want robots and people are walking around looking the same, acting the same, saying the same thing. Now, come on, don't go to sleep on this part. They was on the ark, they were different, but they all was on the same boat. It was necessary. Not only was it necessary, but it was, the good thing about it was temporary. It was temporary. The good thing about Noah and all these animals on their boat, that they didn't have to spend all their time together. They only had a year to spend together, you know, and how come on, help me here a minute. It wasn't like they were going to spend the rest of eternity in the same boat. And then some of y'all Can't hold on for too. Listen, I know you. There's somebody here you can't stand. But we don't get a benediction about another hour, so. It's temporary. I mean, I can come to church with you if I don't like you because I ain't got to go home with you. And so if you love the Lord, you ought to be at least able to put up with me for about a couple of hours before you go home. God ought to be worth that much to you. So when you come to church, I'm going to tell you how to handle it. When you come to church and see somebody you don't like, just say to yourself, hey, it's temporary. Evidently Noah believed that somehow he would be able to keep them separated, that he'll be able to manage this situation if he could just keep this lion away from this bear. And every church got some lions and some bears. Now, come on, help me. Don't go to sleep on me. Every church got lion, tigers, and bears. Every church got prey, and every church got some predators. I think I'll just preach it in house for a minute. And if you're here and you're having a hard time mixing and mingling with people that ain't like you, just give it a few minutes. Sooner or later, you can just hold on, sit down, do what you're supposed to do. If you're singing, singing. If you're praying, pray. If you're a deacon, keep deacon. You're usher, keep ushering. If you're a preacher, keep preaching. If you're a musician, keep playing. And sooner or later, we'll be saying, may the Lord walk between me and thee, while we absent one from another. And then you can hit the road and go your own separate ways. Because our stay here is only temporarily. And if you can't stand them while you're here, just don't look at them. It's temporary. Look at somebody say, it's temporary. You ain't got to stay here all day. Go home or go somewhere. When they leave, they go north, you go south. They was in the same boat, but it was temporary. I bet you Noah was counting the hours and the days. That might be why he kept sending old doves out. To see if the water had abated. He kept sending doves, doves come back, and oh man. Finally, at the end, he kept sending dove out. One dove came back with a lead, but it was a wet lead. He said, the water's still down. And then finally, one dove went out and didn't come back. And Noah said, hallelujah, praise the Lord. And I know how Noah feel because sometimes I can't wait to get out of here. You trying to control, he trying to control the boat. And the lion and the tiger back there arguing. He kind of controlled the boat and the wolf trying to take the sheep, trying to attack the sheep. He trying to control the boat and all hell about to break loose. And don't y'all allow folk to walk that far up here. They need to go the other way. And so the Bible said that they all was on their boat and they all were different. They were different. Because their stay was temporary. They were only there for a while, for a period. Their stay was temporary and then our stay is temporary. I mean, God knew that when he organized the church, that folk wouldn't get along all the time. Because you are really the same folks who don't get along with folks every day. I mean, I'm here to tell you that the folks you look at every Sunday ain't new folk. They're original, they're old folk. They've been around a while. Now, come on, help me here, man. See, on Sunday morning, God just don't ring down new members from the church. God don't wait till Sunday morning, then he send new folks. These same folk that stick their finger up at person that almost hit them on the highway. Same folk that can't stand their supervisor. Same people. These are the same folk that is about that much off of their coworkers. And if they do one more thing, same people, they cross me one more time. They got one more thing to say to me. These the same folks. Same folk, they go to the liquor store, same. And so if they are who they are, I mean, when they put the lions and the tigers in the ark, they didn't cease to be lions and tigers. Tiger still was a tiger. Chicken still was a chicken. Dog didn't stop barking when he got into the ark. The hyena was laughing at something before he got in the ark. And after he got in there, he kept laughing. I wish I knew who told that joke. Their stay was temporary. And not only was that stay temporary, but finally, not only was it necessary and the stay was temporary, but get this, and I'm going to close. Their concern was secondary. And don't get mad when I say this. Their concern was secondary. Dairy. Let me explain what I'm talking about. Whatever the problem that the creatures had in the ark was secondary to what the ultimate outcome was to be. In other words, what God was saying to the lion, can't stand the tiger? Who cares? That ain't no big deal. What I'm trying to get done is more important than your attitude and how you feel. In other words, he was telling the lion and the tiger, it ain't about you. It's about my ultimate plan. Just because you sitting in the ark and you don't like somebody, you want them out of here, you can't stand and look at him, that's your problem. He told her now you can growl all day. But I'm trying to get an end result. And so what you think and what you feel is secondary. And I am here to tell you today that what you feel is secondary. Y'all, let's throw them out. Amen. What you feel is secondary. It's secondary. It doesn't make any difference how folks may feel sometimes, it doesn't matter. As long as you know that what God got planned for us is more important than what we feel. What the end gonna be is more important. It's more important than what we think about it. What God got planned for us is more important then what we feel or how we feel about a neighbor is more important. That God's work be done. The game or the team is more important than the playoffs. The teammate is never more important than the team. Because teammates come and go. But the team continues forever. No matter how good a teammate you are, you only gonna play for a while. But the team is gonna keep on going. And so when we come to church on Sunday morning, we must realize that the the church and the mission is bigger than who we are. Yes. What we're doing for God is more important than who we are. And so your concern, it is that it is the secondary.
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1: Amen. Let's give Jesus a hand. Amen. Hallelujah. It's good to be here today. Amen. So I hope you're ready for the word. You ready for the word? Amen. Amen. So we'd like to greet our online visitors as well as our radio broadcast by saying grace, mercy, and peace be unto you from God our Father and from the Lord Jesus Christ. You can all please stand if you're able. And let's give a hand to one of the best bishops that we have, Archbishop Keith T. Jenkins. Let's give him a hand, amen.
2: Now let's give the Lord a hand. Come on, let's give it to Jesus. And, come on, let's give God a great hand. One more time. Ah, come on, help me praise and thank you. As we go before the Lord in prayer, Father, here we are once again, standing before your throne. Lord, if you don't help us, we don't know what to do or what to say. We're needy people. We're dependent upon you. God bless the hands that we hold. They may be going through a storm. They may have a weight upon their shoulders. But we're praying for the hand that we hold. Lift my sister and my brother. Strengthen them right now in the name of Jesus. Break that shackle. Break that yoke in the name of Jesus. Restore the joy of their salvation. Hallelujah to God. Let hope rise. Let hope come in their heart again. In the name of Jesus. I can't hear nobody praying. Come on. Now, Lord, we ask that you would remember your servant now. Touch him, Lord God. Touch his mind and give him clarity of thought. Touch his lips and give him precision of expression. Touch his body and give him the strength to preach your word. Above all, Master, we ask that you would anoint him, for it is the anointing that destroys the yoke. God, I thank you for angels that stand beside us. Give us what to say and how to say it. Thank you for the anointing that makes preaching and teaching easy. Lord God, we ask that you would help us to build a bridge from this ancient book to those that are sitting here and that are listening today. We give you all the glory and all the praise. It is in the name of he who lie down in the grave and rose triumphantly the third day. And the people of God said, amen. Now put those hands together and help me bless him all over the place. Help me bless him. Help me bless him. Help me lift him. Help me lift him. Help me lift him. Come on and shout hallelujah to God. Glory to God. Oh, yeah. You may be seated in the presence of God. I feel deep in my spirit that I have a charge and a mandate from the Holy Spirit. A few weeks ago, we were praying and seeking the Lord as fasting as a church. And about 3 a.m, I was awakened and the Spirit of the Lord did come upon me and start talking to me in a very strong way. And then he began to tell me to share it with this church and to the elders and ministers, because we all got to turn and go in the direction that the Holy Spirit is calling us to go into. And we know that division is the enemy of the move of God. I mean, we go on one way and somebody else is going another way. And oftentimes when you have a lot of church history behind you and church experience, it's not always easy to adapt and to accept new things, because there's a little voice in our head that says, I already know. And because God is a wise teacher and he's our master and our father, and he knows what lies ahead and where he wants to take us, he then instructs us as to how to get from point A to point B. And I believe God knows best. And one thing we need to do is spend a little time cultivating the soil in this house. And you know, when you're planting something, you have to till the ground. In the South, that's what we would do. And as you're breaking up the fallow ground, the Bible says, you may run into a stone or a rock. You pick it and throw it out. You keep breaking up the fallow ground. You keep breaking it up, you may run into a root or a stump, and you dig that up and you throw it out before you plant the seed. Because sometimes they got something that they call it, I don't know what they call it up north, but it's like moody grass. It chokes out everything. This thing takes over everything. So you have to cut that away, because the fruit won't mature and won't grow, because it takes all of the oxygen out from the thing that's just been planted, the seed. And if you're not careful in the church context, things like gossip and backbiting and all kinds of self-aggrandizement can start sucking the air. And the seed that God has planted can't produce the fruit. So you have to break up the fallow ground and bring us all back into a level set. And so that's what we've been doing for the last week or so. And after 39 years of preaching and coming up on our 40th year, anybody that's wise in their own mind know you don't do this forever. And so you have to be obedient to the Lord. Amen. Success comes from obeying God. It's not a formula. It's out of obedience. God may tell one church somewhere to do one thing and they blessed, and he may tell another church to do something else. They get blessed. It's out of obedience. So what am I doing now? I am contextualizing where we at and where we're going. We did speak to the ministers on yesterday and try to start out with leadership and get us going in that direction. And we're going to be really working with all the different departments of this church. Thank you, Jesus. So anyway, we're going to get into the word of the Lord. And last week, I'm going to take 3 minutes to kind of give you a little review of that. Last week, we talked about Jesus' ministry, and he's the greatest teacher. He's the greatest philosopher. He's the greatest anything you can name. There's nobody like him. Well, Jesus, when he started his ministry in Luke chapter 4, we're not going, just rehearse, verse 4, 16 through 21, Jesus announced his ministry. And we're all about Jesus, right? We're all about the word. We want to follow him, and we are Christians. The word Christian means Christ-like, a following Christ. When Jesus started his ministry, he came from a 40-day fast, and he announced, "The Spirit of the Lord is upon me, because he has anointed me to preach the gospel to the poor, to the brokenhearted, to those that are bruised, to those that are captive, and to preach the acceptable year of the Lord." And another place in Mark, Jesus declared, "I did not come to call righteous people, but I come to call them that are lost." Then Jesus declared his purpose. He says, "The Son of Man did not come to be served, but the Son of Man came to serve." Listen to Jesus. Then he goes on. They were kind of arguing among themselves, but they didn't want Jesus to hear him. They was on a mission trip, but the disciples was in the back arguing who's the greatest. "See, I have the anointing of prophecy." "No, I have the anointing to cast out devils." "No, I'm better than you." So they was kind of, you know, going with each other. They didn't think Jesus heard them. Jesus began to turn around, and he told them in two or three different places in the Synoptic Gospels, "He that is great among you, let him be your servant." He says the servant, you got to be a servant. That's the great one. So I'm styling Jesus's ministry. And I think if we're going to be acceptable, we must take the same mindset. The same mindset. Churches have gotten off. I'm talking about church world. And so many people are leaving Christianity. People that have been in Christianity are going to other cultish groups, because when they were in Christianity, they were not taught. They didn't understand the word. All they did was jump, shout, and run. When the devil met up at their house and said, "Open up and let me in, and I'm a huff and puff and blow your house down." And they said, "No, not by the hair of my." And then he kicked the hinges off the door, walks on in the house. And then they start saying that blood. And he just said, "I'm getting ready to eat you today because you don't have the word in you." They just thought if I said it blood, it's going to be all right. No, that is in, that has power. That comes from a position with God. It comes from a lifestyle. See, you can just say anything. You can, the ministry of Jesus is not proclamation only, but it's restoration as well. So I want to make sure that we all understand, because when God begins to send in those that he would have to come, we won't repel them away with our religious attitudes. I didn't get but two or three amens with that. We won't turn them away. We praying them in, but yet we running them out. Now, I'm going to take a few moments with the scriptures, because you should have shouted during worship time. You should have got your footwork in. You should have did your running, hit the curb and ran. You just should have got all that out your system. My assignment is not to make you shout. My assignment is to educate your mind. Thank you, Jesus. And sometimes we get bored with education, but the Bible said the wise man loves knowledge. It said fools hate knowledge. That was in our lesson earlier today. Wise and wisdom and fools. But ladies and gentlemen, I want to take a few minutes now today and continue in that same trend. I want to take my time. I'm going to ask if you would be so kind, not because I'm such a prolific preacher, not because I'm such a great orator. That's the least thing that I'm talking about. But because I want you to get it. Now, here's another thing before we get into the lesson today. I have a great concern. I really took it to the Lord in prayer, because, you know, we could just make an announcement. And I'm speaking English. May have a southern accent to it a little bit, but I'm, you know, it's English. You can understand me. And for the life of me, people get so discombobulated as to what was said over an announcement. So I'm wondering, what do they think when I'm up there preaching and screaming? I'm sure they're not getting anything from that. So I'm going to intentionally slow down. Because if you don't get the message, when the wolf come to your house and said, let me in, you have to know what to send to the door. And if you don't know what sin to do, you're going to go running up to the door and you're going to say, yes, I want to eat you for lunch. A pastor's job is to train, is to educate, is to, the Bible said, I must give you pastors after my own heart. The Bible says, I set in the church apostles, prophets, evangelists, pastors, teachers for the perfecting of the saints, for the maturing of the saints. And, you know, they used to say the giants. We used to have a lot of giants in the church. We could think of people like, you know, Bishop McKinley, giant. But now all the giants are gone and we left with midgets. So we got to raise up some folk if the church is going to be safe. Amen. You know, we can't have midgets. We got to have giants in the faith. Amen. How many know we need to be churchmen? We don't need people shacking at the church. We need people covenant with the church. Oh, I thought that was good. See, you could be shacking with the church, but you got to make a covenant with the church. David said, I was glad when they said unto me, let's go into the house of the Lord. Huh? Yes, he said, I would enter into his gates with thanksgiving. Into his court with, I'm not shacking with Jesus, I'm married to Jesus. I don't want to be friends with benefits. No, I'm just trying to find out where you're at, because y'all, like you're looking at me like you don't know what I'm saying when I'm talking. So friends with benefits, you know, you can't do that. So ladies and gentlemen, we're talking about really the mission of the church, Open Door in particular. I'm not trying to do like anybody else in this city. I'm not criticizing anybody. I'm not trying to mock anybody. Our blessing is in obedience to God. Amen. And that's why we've come so far, because we've been trying to be obedient to God. I wonder, can I get a witness? Hey, Brother Hunter, how you feeling, young man? God bless you. So here's what the Lord put on my heart the other day, because you always tell me what God told you. I just listen. Now I'm going to tell you what the Lord has told me. The Lord said, I have called you to minister to the brokenhearted. I've called you to minister to the marginalized and those that have no hope that society has written off. That's what the Spirit of the Lord said to me. And I wasn't speaking in tongues. I wasn't reading the Bible. I just woke up in the presence of God was there. And then in my mind, the Spirit of God showed me Jesus ministering through scripture. He went to the leper, they who was outcast in society, and he healed the leper. He went to the prostitute and he healed the prostitute, and he went to Zacchaeus' house, and all of the folks that the church thought was no good, Jesus went and ministered to them. Amen. And Jesus said, all around the world, I've called you. I did not call you to minister to righteous people. He said, because righteous people won't give me the glory. They won't give me the praise. But if you go and minister to the broken, then the scripture came. He said, go to the lame, to the halt, to the blind, that my house may be filled. I said, yes, Lord, I'm going to do what I can to help you. If you strengthen me, I'll do it. If you bless me, I'll do it. All you got to do is give me your anointing and I'm going to go to work for you. Amen. Then the Lord said to me, he said, that's what some of you were. But I brought you in. Hallelujah to God. I said, yes, you did, Lord. I started thanking him right there. Then he says, you tell the preachers and the folk in that church, you go back and tell them that's your focus. So they won't be up trying to get the aristocrats. That they won't feel like the people that's poor coming in is bothering them. Sitting in their seat. But we'll all be on the same vein, looking for that soul that Jesus came and died for. I wish I had somebody to help me. Looking for that addict who feel like I can't get free. Looking for the person that felt like nobody never loved me and even wanted me. Get that person that felt like I was a mistake when I came here. My parents never wanted me. And I just feel like I'm in the world all by myself. I got good news for you. There's hope. Jesus Christ love you and you're not a mistake. Amen. All right, now let me work with the word. He sent us to heal the brokenhearted. The ministry of Jesus involves proclamation. Now, we're familiar with that because we love to tell folk what the Bible said. Proclamation. We love to argue and fuss about scripture. Who got the best theology? That's not what we're not going to be wasting no time fussing over theology. If you want to do that, go somewhere else. We want to see lives change. We want to see people come to Christ. Anybody got time to fuss with whether or not, you know, you believe in some obscure part of the Bible? That's proclamation. The scriptures teaches us that the ministry involves proclamation and restoration. Right? So now, ladies and gentlemen, the church should be a place, I'm teaching now, where the rejected can find acceptance. The church should be a place where the ashamed can find grace. The church should be a place where addicts can find hope, where the confused can find truth, where the grieving, they talked about it earlier. We got a session going on now for those that are grieving, for the grieving can find comfort. The poor can find dignity. The prisoner can find redemption, and the sinner can find Jesus Christ. We're not in here proving all kind of wild stuff, but we got to meet people where they at. Grace create a place where transformation can begin. Ladies and gentlemen, Jesus wanted to know, how do we see people? And I'm going to take you through the scriptures. Mark chapter 8, verse 22 through 25. You'll find a portion of text there where Jesus was coming to Bethesda. As he was coming through Bethesda, he finds a blind man. And the blind man begged Jesus to touch him, to heal him. His fame has gone out all around the region. And Jesus took the blind man and laid hands on him and led him out of the town. And when he had spit on his eyes and put his hands upon him, Jesus asked the blind man, "How do you see?" The blind man told Jesus, you got to appreciate the text. Jesus, God Almighty, Jesus, the Son of the Living God, Jesus, I mean, nobody greater, nobody better than him. He touched the man. Jesus touched the man, spit on him and touched him. He said, "Man, how do you see?" He said, "I see men as trees." Jesus, wait a minute. We can't let you go like that. And Jesus needed another touch. Ladies and gentlemen, sometimes you can see people in a negative light. That's what I'm trying to get at. I want you to see this, and let's read it, verse 22. Let's read together, class. "And he cometh to Bethesda, and as they bring a blind man unto him, he besought him to touch him." Man wanted to be healed. "He took the blind man by the hand and led him out of town, and when he had spit on his eyes and put his hands upon him, he asked him if he saw aught." 24. "He looked up and said, 'I see men as trees walking.'" Now, God touched the man and he still didn't see right. He needed another touch. Ladies and gentlemen, we may need another touch. Don't be hanging all in the back. You need to come get a touch. Because you see people in a negative light. Right? Hey, man, sit down. Y'all will be standing up all day because I got a lot of scriptures for you to read. You see, that old training in, you know. On in the word. Jesus heals the blind man of Bethesda, but the healing happened in stages. Jesus laid his hands on the man, asked him if he see anything. The man said, "I see men as trees walking." Jesus touched his eyes again, and his sight is completely restored. Then Jesus sent the man back home. My point in this particular text, ladies and gentlemen, how do you see people? You can't minister effectively to people if you see them in the wrong light. Right? The man can see, but he could not yet see clearly. So now, seeing something is not the same as seeing clearly. Seeing something is not the same as seeing clearly. Now, this only gospel account with this specific statement, "I see men as trees," only one, is not written in all of the other gospels. Now, one of the greatest problems in ministry is that we see people conditioned without seeing their value. Write that in your notes. Put it in your notes. Don't just sit and smile. Put it in your notes. We see people conditioned before you see their value. We see homelessness. But Jesus sees a person made in his image. We see addict. But Jesus sees a person who needs redemption. We see felon. But Jesus sees a person whose story isn't finished. We see the poor. But Jesus see a person with God-given dignity. We see a single mother struggling with kids. Jesus see a woman carrying a responsibility that deserves compassion and not condemnation. Sometimes these young mothers come with two or three babies. And some of us, and some of y'all know if I make the reference, don't get mad and stay home two or three weeks and come back. It fits with my sermon. Some of these young people come, they're excited. I was talking to a woman a couple of years ago, maybe a year ago. She was so excited, never been in church, never come. One of her friends brought her. And, you know, her baby was just, you know, he wasn't used to just sitting on all of this. And he was cutting up. And we don't mean no harm when we talk to people. But you got to be mindful of your personality. And they turned around and said something to the lady. And I'm up preaching. She was couldn't wait till the service began. I wanted her to get in worship and say, I worship. And she was excited. And the lady got up and her kid left. And I don't think she's been back to church since. I'm trying to make a point. See, y'all make me work hard like I don't know what I'm talking about. So I had to just gonna be all deep and religious. I want to see people in the house of God. I don't care if they don't walk and pause and dip and sit. Get over, move over, and let these folk come on to Christ. Because this stuff is stopping churches from growing all over the country, and it's repelling people out of the house of God. And I know some of y'all try to support your buddies and then you'll gang up and get mad at me because you don't think I'm supposed to be saying that. But I already told you, God told me, if you don't cultivate the ground and deal with this stuff, when people come to church, they don't have no word in them. They don't have a relationship with God. So anything could turn them away from the Lord. You got all that word and you still get turned away. All them tongues you talk in and you get mad and don't come. These people haven't been raised in church. They're not church people. And you so caught up in what you're doing. Let folk look at me serving. Sit down. We come to see Jesus. How many want to see Jesus? I want to see him high and lifted up. I want to see Jesus high and lifted up all over this land. Amen. How many gonna help me lift him up in the place? So when people meet you, they should feel the love of God coming through you. They should feel the acceptance of God coming through you. You are the hand and the feet of Jesus. You're the body of Christ. For God's sake, that's who you are. You're the body of Christ. So if they're going to feel love, they're going to feel it through you. They're going to feel acceptance, they're going to feel it through you. If they're going to feel wanted, they're going to feel it through you. Because you are the body of Christ. They may come in with their hat on crooked. Leave them alone. They may come in with Daisy Dukes on. Leave them alone. I don't have no issue. Now, if you got an issue, you need to go and put on you some shades, but leave them alone. Let the word clean them up. Let the word wash people. Let the word change hearts. If you change their heart, they're going to go back. But if God changed their heart, they're going to stay. If God changed their mind is changed. But if you change their mind, they're going back to old way. That's why people have such a

0: your own seed. Don't use your words to describe people. Use your words to speak life and change people. Ladies and gentlemen, Luke chapter 10, verse 30 through 37. I'm talking about the Bible, the gospel of the Bible. I don't want to be no bootleg preacher.
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3: 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On Sunday, November 1st, we will have two worship services, 10:45 a.m., and 4 p.m. Please come and join us as we celebrate 20 years of pastoral service with Pastor Brian C. Heron, Sr.

Have your way, Lord. Have your way, Lord. Come, Lord Jesus. Open our hearts. Open our spiritual ears. Open our renewed minds so that we can hear the words from you this morning. Keep us in thy perfect will. Let this word sink deep into our souls, that we would carry it, meditate on it, let it live in us, that we would be yours, O God. And we tell you thank you for everything. In Jesus' name, amen. So last Sunday we talked about do not underestimate obedience to God. Do not underestimate obedience to God. We said, why does God want us to obey him? We saw what happened in the garden in Genesis 2, 16 through 17, when Adam and Eve disobeyed God and unleashed sin upon the world. Disobedience leads to spiritual death and the wrath of God, that which we have already been saved from. 2 Corinthians 10, 3 through 8. The world is unprincipled. It's a dog-eat-dog out here. The world doesn't fight fair, but we don't live or fight our battles that way. Never have and never will. The tools of our trade

aren't for marketing or manipulation, but they are for demolishing that entire massively corrupt culture. We use our powerful God tools for smashing warped philosophies, tearing down barriers erected against the truth of God, fitting every loose thought and emotion and impulse into the structure of life shaped by Christ. Our tools are ready at hand for clearing the ground of every obstruction and building lives of obedience into maturity. You stare and stare at the obvious, but you can't see the forest for the trees. If you're looking for a clear example of someone on Christ's side, why do you so quickly cut me out? Believe me, I'm quite sure of my standing with Christ. You may think I overstate the authority he gave me, but I'm not backing off. Every bit of my commitment is for the purpose of building you up, after all, not tearing you down. And then we said, why does God want us to obey him? And we said, only God knows perfectly what is true and what we need. Adam and Eve, our first parents, rejected God's authority and fell into sin because they disobeyed God. Obedience is connected to trust and respect. What is biblical obedience? And we went through 1 Peter 1:13 through 25. We're to stay alert, have alert minds. Believers must prepare their minds for action, stay self-controlled, the renewed mind, the mind of Christ. We're to focus on grace. Fix your hope completely on the grace of God that is coming to you when Jesus Christ is revealed. Our hope should rest entirely on the grace coming when Jesus Christ is revealed. The revelation or revealing of Jesus Christ means his visible second coming at the end of history. So we have this living hope. Living as obedient children, the goal is to do the will of God. Living as obedient children, the goal is to do the will of God. Rejecting old passions, reflecting God's holiness, reverent fear. Obedience is an essential part of the Christian faith. Jesus himself was obedient unto death, even death on a cross. Philippians 2:8. For the Christian, the act of taking up the cross and following Christ means obedience. If you love me, keep my commandments. John 14:15. A Christian who is not obeying Christ's commands can rightly be asked, why do you call me Lord, Lord, and do not do what I say? Obedience to God proves our love for him. 1 John 5:2-3 demonstrates our faithfulness to him. 1 John 2:3-6 glorifies him in the world. 1 Peter 2:12 and opens avenues of blessings for us. John 13:17. When we obey the Lord, we can live a life of joy without shame, rooted deeply in the Lord and confident in our eternal hope. Where the Spirit of the Lord is, there is freedom. Obedience elicits freedom. Our obedience is actually part of our assurance that we truly know God, that we are his, and that he claims us as his own as well. We are free from the restrictions and sins of this world that keep us bound. 1 John 2:3 says, and this is how we know daily by experience that we have come to know him, to understand him, and to be more deeply acquainted with him. If we habitually keep focused on his precepts and obey his commandments, his teachings, when God's children obey their heavenly Father, he is glorified. Jesus told us that the plan is for others to see your good deeds and glorify your Father in heaven. So that leads us into where it says C.S. Lewis Institute writes, if you have your study. And they write, obedience shows our thankfulness to God for his salvation. When we obey God, we learn the distinction between righteousness and sin. Obeying God makes sense because his way is always better in the end. When we disobey and do things our own way, we always end up more miserable and confused.
Now, at the same time, temptation can be sometimes very strong, and it would seem as if it would, what we're thinking of or what we want to do would work in the present situation. But if we are accustomed to obeying God in the little things, we will be better able to resist temptations and obey Him and not us in the large situations where disobedience could be very hurtful and dangerous and deadly. Obedience creates closer relationships. My obedience to God isn't just for my benefit. It benefits others as well. So it's the same for my disobedience. Relationships are negatively impacted in my disobedience, and others are hurt by it. Deeper intimacy with God, deeper intimacy with others when I obey His word. Obedience lets us have more fun. When people listen to and respect each other instead of quarreling and complaining and everyone insisting on having their own way, we can all work together in a right spiritual social order that allows us to follow the leading of the Spirit as we engage in ministry work or even engage socially with one another. And we cited the things that we do, like putting together the Harvest Fest, which we were at yesterday, or the Christmas giveaway, which is coming up, or the church outreach that we do on Laurie and Penn, that takes everybody working together. I want you to know that the people who obey and listen to leaders are just as important as the leaders who are giving the instructions. Obedience allows us to be creative. Obedient people can carry out the missions they are given in multiple ways. Loving one's neighbor, for instance, can be done differently by people with different talents and ideas. And so God is a creative God, and He has given us, we have His creative DNA, but that isn't activated unless I'm obedient to Him and willing to do things the way He wants them done instead of the way I think they ought to be done. Obeying God allows us to really get to know Him and ourselves. As we were created by Him, and He will bless us for it in heaven, with Him forever, freed from sin and temptation and trouble in the right now, as well as in the future. As we stay in Him and obey Him, it opens the door for deliverance and healing and steadfastness and endurance of peace and an expectant hope and a spirit of light in the midst of all that is going on in our lives. We display God's glory and His power. Hebrews 5, 8 through 10 says, although He was a son who had never been disobedient to the Father, He learned active special obedience through what He suffered. And having been made perfect, uniquely equipped and prepared as Savior, retaining His integrity amid opposition, He became the source of eternal salvation and eternal inheritance to all those who obey Him. Being designated by God as high priest according to the order of Melchizedek. Now, this same book, this Bible, says Christ was tempted in every way, yet without sin. That's Hebrews 4:15. So learning obedience from what He suffered and being made perfect doesn't mean that Jesus moved from being in a state of sin to being in a state of sinless perfection. The writer doesn't mean this because the author makes it clear Jesus never sinned. So what does it mean that Jesus learned obedience through what He suffered? What does it imply that He learned obedience? He moved from untested or untried obedience to fully tested and tried obedience.
Remember, in the beginning was the Father, the Son, and the Holy Ghost, and they were in perfect union with each other, in perfect agreement with each other. They were spiritual beings, but now Jesus was experiencing life in human flesh. He moved from untested or untried obedience to fully tested, fully tried obedience. Jesus learned obedience means that the eternal Son of God experienced what it actually feels like to obey God under the heavy pressures of human suffering. Meaning, he learned obedience not in the sense that he moved from disobedience to obedience, but that he moved from untested or untried obedience to fully tested, fully tried obedience. So he was being tested at every point and proving himself obedient at every point as a human being. The Spirit led him into the wilderness to learn. Learn here means to find out something through actual real life testing. Jesus moved from theoretical or untested obedience to fully proven tested obedience by entering into human reality. As God, Jesus always possessed the character of submission, but as a human being, he had to feel the friction, the tension, the temptation of flesh and blood. He faced real hunger, anger, fear, exhaustion, and the temptation to save himself from pain. Suffering was the test. Suffering was the real life test that proved his devotion and loyalty. Suffering is the real life test that proves our devotion and loyalty. When he prayed in the Garden of Gethsemane, asking for another way, yet surrendered his human will to the Father, not my will, but yours be done, he lived out obedience in a hostile world. So he became a sympathetic high priest. By going through this human experience, Jesus was made perfect, meaning he reached the complete maturity required for his role as Savior. I think it's important that we understand that Jesus was fully human. He was fully God, fully human. He laid down his deity so that he could come into the world and show us God. But as he did that, he had to live in flesh and blood, which meant that he suffered greatly. He suffered rejection. The same people who were supposed to know him, who were studying him, who were waiting for him to come, rejected him. He came from a perfect place to an imperfect, hostile world. And he could have, in his human experience, he could have said, Father, they ain't worth it. He could have. Father, they're not worth it. We need to wipe them out. Let's start all over again. But because he loved who and what the Father loved, see, that's the obedience part. If I love God, then I have to love who and what God loves. That means I can't harbor any hate or malice in my heart for who God created, because God created them. He loves them. He sees them as his creation. So I have to obey and allow your love to just pour through me, because I'm incapable of loving like that. I ain't got no love like that. There ain't no love like that in the world. And that's why you have to die, so that Christ lives in you, so that the Spirit of God is guiding you, directing you, powering you, and his love is flowing through you.
It's not our love. It's His love that flows through us and out. The outcome, the pouring out, is Jesus. So He became a sympathetic high priest. He went through everything that we experience. So we don't have a high priest that sits at the right hand of God that doesn't understand us. We don't have a God that sits high and looks low. We have a God that has joined us in our suffering and that has entered into this corrupt body and has transformed it into something holy. He can genuinely empathize with our weakness because He suffered the cost of obedience Himself. The deeper meaning of obedience is an active, voluntary surrender of the heart rooted in deep trust and love rather than just blind or fearful compliance. Obedience is not a cold, rule-following duty, but a living, joy-filled response and expression of love and trust towards God.

0: know that no matter what my situation is or my circumstances, no matter what's coming for me, God is almighty, all-powerful, and has already won the victory. He is all-knowing, and he will do what only he can do if I stay in him and put my trust in him. He is sovereign over every situation. He's a God that can do whatever he wants, whenever he wants, whatever he wants, however he wants. He's a God that is self-contained. He don't need nobody. And he don't need nobody telling him what to do or how to do it. Because he created it all. It's all his. And our job is to surrender, bow down, humble ourselves, and want to be his. Do you really want to be his? Because if you want to be his, you will obey him. It's more than obligation and compliance. There's a Hebrew word, Shema, in the Old Testament. The Shema is a central Jewish confession of faith and daily prayer that begins with the Hebrew word for hear or listen. The primary word for obey is Shema, which literally means to hear or to listen attentively. Deuteronomy 6, 4 through 9. Hear, O Israel, the Lord is one. Hear, O Israel, the Lord is one. In Hebrew thinking, you have not truly heard until you respond with action. You have not really heard until you respond with action. Hearing and doing are the exact same thing when it comes to God. This Shema commands loving God with all our heart, soul, and strength, and passing this story of God and introducing our children and family to God through Jesus and writing it on our doorposts. Is he written on the doorpost of your home? Even more, is he written on the doorpost of your heart? And binding them to our hands and our hearts, binding the principles of God, binding the love of God to our hands and our heart. And as we bind them to us, they begin to live in us. And it's important that we pass it on to the next generation. The Greek word, hupakoua, in the New Testament, this word means to listen under, or to answer the door when someone knocks. It implies an active, willing posture of submission to an authority who cares for you. So, let's get into the theology of obedience. First of all, it's rooted in relationship. Y'all do know the gospel's relational. Yeah, the gospel is relational. The gospel is about relationship with God, and through that relationship with God, how we relate to one another. So obedience is rooted in relationship. Biblical obedience happens inside a family dynamic. God is a loving father, and believers are his children. Instructions are given out of goodness and protection and love, not arbitrary control. He not only knows what is best for us, he wants and desires only what is best for us. So when he says no, accept the no. That ain't for you. And if you don't accept the no, you're going to find out that ain't for me. But you're going to find out the hard way. And you could be seriously harmed And not only that, you disobeying the no could hurt other people around you. Because you don't know what God knows. He said no for a reason. Do you know that everything God commands us, everything that He tells us, everything that He does for us, it's for our good and His glory. It's so that we become His, so that in our living we glorify Him. That is worship. Our lives are lived as a worship to God. If I'm disobedient to God, I'm not worshiping God. I'm worshiping something or someone else, namely me. Because I want what I want, and I want it the way I want it. I refuse your righteousness. I know you want to clothe me in your righteousness, but I want my right to be right. How does that work for relationships? Obedience says, I trust that you know what is best for me. When people doubt God's goodness, like Adam and Eve in Genesis, disobedience follows. When people doubt God's goodness, brother, when they doubt God's love for them, that's a trick of the enemy. That's the enemy knowing that you're being drawn to God, and he doesn't want you to come to God. So he'll whisper, God can't love you. God doesn't love you. That's a lie from the pit of hell, and call it what it is and keep moving towards God, because God loves you. Trust always leads to action. So does distrust. Trust always leads to action, but so does distrust. What kind of action can trust lead to? Y'all can talk. I know y'all ain't used to that, but y'all can talk. Ooh. Huh? Towards love. Love towards each other. See, I ain't gotta trust you. I gotta trust God. And if I'm obedient and I know, because see, I know that you love God. I know God lives in you, even if you're not obeying Him. And so I trust God, and I be obedient to Him by always trying to be there for you, caring for you, loving you, even when you reject me. Even when you reject me. They rejected Him. But guess what? He died on a cross for the ones who rejected Him. He died on the cross for the ones who were hammering nails into His hands and feet. What else does it mean to trust Him? What does it mean? What do we benefit by trusting Him? Building our faith. What else? Following His commandments. Not trusting self. Dying daily.
1: We become a reflection of Him.
0: We become a reflection of Him. When we trust Him, when we live towards Him, when we live from Him as our source, not live towards Him, but live from Him. See, if I live towards Him, I'm always trying to get to Him. And I'm always trying to grasp what He has for me. And I'm always drawing from something. But if I live from Him, then I live from the source. I don't have to seek Him. I found Him. My job is to want to know Him even more. I have a source that is unfathomable. And so I live from the source. I don't live. Because see, if I'm always seeking, I never realize I've already found what I'm seeking. Why do you keep acting like you haven't experienced him? Why do you keep acting like he is something that you have to grab for? When he already lives in you. You live from him. You don't live for him. He don't need you to live for him. He's lived for you. He died for you so that you could live from him. That you would understand him as the source for everything you need in your life. So then, what happens? What kind of actions happen when we disobey him? Somebody said, "Ooh, Lord." Slow death. Distress. Huh? Stress. No peace. I there's nothing what?
2: Your way and not his way.
0: Amen. Amen. How's your mind get messed up?
3: When you're doing your thing as opposed to God's thing, you have to figure it out. You have to figure out, what am I going to do? How am I going to do it? Who am I going to do it? I, me, me, me.
0: Yeah.
3: And because we're in flesh and we need to die to flesh, then everything around us starts dying, even if it doesn't look like it.
0: Come on.
3: There's too many people that are walking around in mental confusion, not because of a physical thing, but because emotionally they let themselves get drawn into themselves.
0: Yes.
3: And so now mentally they're messed up.
0: So they're locked in mental and emotional prisons.
4: Spirit of double-mindedness.
0: Spirit of double-mindedness.
5: And Pastor, their soul is just not healed.
0: Huh?
5: Their soul is not healed.
0: Their soul is not healed. Chaos. 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
0: Easily deceived. 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
7: We begin to fall back into the things that we once thought brought us peace, but it wasn't actually peace when he has already given us the peace.
8: Amen, amen, amen.
0: Don't y'all hate it when you start falling back? Does that disturb you? Does that disrupt you? Does that do something for you that makes you want to repent and go and run to God, telling God that you have a deep need for him and that you repent for moving away from him? Listen, I can't keep saying I'm his, but I don't do what he wants me to do. I have to tell the truth. I don't belong to him. I belong to me until I begin to obey him. And when I start to obey him and I die to self, I die to my flesh, I die to my will, my way, my desires, and I love and embrace his will, his way, and his desires for my life and for others, that's how I'm his. But if I have my own, you know, we got a lot of opinions. We got a lot of emotions and feelings that we feel, but none of them are submitted to God and under his word. See, you were meant to feel. You were meant to have feelings. You were meant to have emotions. God has feelings and emotions. God has a wrath. He gets angry. God rejoices. He's happy. God gets sad over disobedience and sin. God gets his heart broken. But God doesn't let his emotions control how he responds. Otherwise, none of us would be sitting here. And so, if I have him living in me and I'm obedient to him, then when I'm angry, I take a beat. And I say, God, right now I'm angry. But I want to submit this anger to you so that when it comes out, it honors you, it glorifies you. I don't want to be tied. I don't want this anger to be tied to my flesh. I want this anger submitted under the power of your spirit so that you inform me not only how to handle the anger, but what to do with it. Too many of us just react. But see, when God is in your life, you get a chance to pause. You don't have to react to everything. That's your old self. That's the flesh. In God, you learn how to pause. How to, and see, that pause is the peace of God. That pause is the peace of God. I'm angry. I almost said it, but anyway.
8: Thank you, Lord.
0: But God, I'm coming to you now with my anger. I don't even have no words sometimes, but I'm going to just sit with you with my anger. And by the time I get ready to get up,
8: come on now. Amen.
0: I'll just wait on you. Sometimes you just keep your mouth shut. You ain't got to express yourself. My mama used to say, everybody ain't got to know what you're thinking all the time. You keep your mouth shut and you let God work. Because he's not just working in you, but he's preparing the conversation you're going to have with the other. See, we rush to get people told. And that breaks the unity. And that's disobedience. But if I would pause, let God shape it. Let him arrange the conversation. Now that conversation becomes reconciling and healing. Amen. And we stay in unity with one another. So anytime you're have the urge to rush and get somebody told, understand who and what you're obeying. You got something? I could tell. I know you.
2: Yeah, yeah. It just reminds me of what we talked about in Sunday school this morning.
0: Yeah.
2: When I had that download from God. It was knowing God and living from him relieves me from the self-identified duties of being judge, jury, and executioner. Ooh. And ruler over my life and others. Then my mind has been renewed, and I now know that my life is not my own.
0: That's right. That's right. That's another good segue, because the evidence of love. Jesus redefined the motivation for keeping commands. He said, if you love me, then you would obey me. If you love me, keep my commands. Obedience does not earn God's love. It is the natural pulse and rhythm, the proof of an authentic relationship with him. Obedience to God, and I'm talking about willing, joyful obedience. I ain't talking about complaining. forced obedience. I'm talking about joyful, willing obedience. That's proof I'm His. Now you might be obeying, but in your mind, you saying all kinds of stuff. So, motives, self-talk can get you in trouble with God. Because you will have come to church all your life, and you will have did everything that was supposed to be done, but in your mind the whole time you were complaining, arguing with God. You didn't know you was arguing with God because you thought you was just... And then you find ways to glorify yourself and to do it the way you want to do it. And then you say, Lord, Lord, didn't I? And He says, away from me, I don't know you.
9: There's a difference between obeying from your heart rather than obeying just out of your head, or, you know what I'm saying?
0: Yes. Yes. Pharisees were rule followers. So they obeyed, but they didn't obey from the love of God or the Spirit of God. They obeyed from the letter of the law, and they missed the Spirit of God, which embodies the letter. I can't obey God and be pious and be judgmental and be critical. My obedience to God should create humility. It should create a heart full of love and joy towards God and then towards others. My obedience is really the evidence of a surrendered life to God. Submission to His Spirit, drawing from the source, Him, rather than anything in me or the world. Actually, this is why you can't love the world and love God. Now, that doesn't mean you can't enjoy the world. That doesn't mean God created the world for us to enjoy, but to enjoy in a certain way that makes it more enjoyable. All the things I thought I did that I thought I enjoyed created a lot of misery in my life. But when I begin to see the world very differently and move as God would have me to move, I found more joy. I found more peace. My life began to be blessed, not because of the blessings, but because of the blesser. Because of the relationship I was developing with my God that I continue to seek and develop to this day. How can you know someone who is eternal? You have to keep wanting to know Him. There are so many facets to Him. You know, if you got a really beautiful diamond, that diamond has so many facets. And if you look through it with a microscope, you just begin to see all this brilliance and all these different things about that diamond. So you have to focus your attention on Him. Your desire has to be to know Him, because to know Him and to know the Son is eternal life. It's eternal life. Right now. Not when you die, and I don't believe in that. I think that's bad theology. I think it's bad theology to teach people that eternal life happens when you die. That's not good theology. That doesn't even make sense, because if the Spirit of God, if the life of God lives in me, then the life of God is holy and the life of God is eternal right now in me. And so that means that I have eternal life right now. That's why I can be radically different.

If I say I love him, then I ought to listen to him, pay close attention to what he says, and do what he says. Husbands and wives, friends, people who are friends. You can't keep telling somebody you love them, but you ain't listening to them. Whether you agree with them or not, you must listen if you love. How do I tell God I love him, but I don't want to hear nothing he has to say? I don't spend no time with him just sitting with him and letting him talk to me. If I spend time with him, I'm talking to him, and most of my talk is complaints. Do you know prayer is not just talking, but it's listening? Hearing God. Prayer isn't getting things from God. Prayer aligns us with God. Prayer helps us to know God, and as we come to know God, we come to know us. Christ is the perfect model. He showed perfect obedience. Jesus is the ultimate picture of the biblical obedience. Philippians 2:8 explains that he humbled himself, became obedient to the point of death on a cross. And that death on the cross, through his obedience, ushered in grace and a new covenant. Believers are no longer under the strict legal code of Moses as a way of righteousness. Instead, through Christ and the power of the Holy Spirit, obedience flows out of a transformed heart. It's described in Romans 1:5 as the obedience of faith. First, we know from all Paul's writings, including Romans, that it does not mean that obedience is a condition of being saved. That is legalism. Legalism teaches we need to do. See, when you're legalistic like the Pharisees, then everything was based on what you did and how you do it. Legalism teaches we need to add doing to believing in order to be accepted by God, which invariably leads to condemnation or self-righteousness. The barbs, the things that prick us, critical thoughts or comments of, am I doing enough? Am I failing to do enough? Did my obedience today outweigh my disobedience in God's sight? Those things lodge in our hearts, barbs, pricks of condemnation that says God would love you if you were what you should be, but you're messing up and you keep messing up. Listen. We are saved by grace through faith. Believe in the Lord Jesus Christ and you shall be saved. If obedience was a second condition for being saved, those verses would say we are saved by grace through faith and obedience, but they don't. We are saved by grace through faith alone, through Christ alone. So what does it mean? There is an obedience that flows from faith, that comes from faith. Obedience can come from or be motivated by many different things. A father who threatens to beat his children might have very obedient children. But that obedience flows from fear, not love. One of the other barbs of legalism is fear. We fear that God is displeased with us and will cast us away in judgment. Any obedience we try to achieve will be fear-driven obedience. You don't obey God out of fear. Some people have it wrong and their motives are wrong. They come to church and they want to be obedient to God because they fear going to hell. That's a good fear, but that's not a good motive for serving God. Because you wouldn't even have to worry about hell if you were serving him. Any obedience we try to achieve without God, without being obedient to the Spirit of God, is always fear-driven. Obedience that comes from faith isn't a condition
to being saved. It's a consequence of, a result of being saved. If I'm saved and I have God in my life, then I want to obey him. I see the goodness that he brings into my life. I can compare. I can look back at my life and say, this is how I was. This is how I am now. Which one? See, you get to choose. So why are you always going back? If you love what God is doing in your life, stay there. Stay there. Because if you get discouraged, which the enemy wants you to be discouraged, the enemy wants you to turn around and say, you know what, I could never serve God. I'm just not good enough. I just keep sinning. I keep messing up. And so I might as well just. And God says, no, child. Listen, I love you. And I love you too much to leave you the way you are. And so if you listen to me and if you obey me, then I will make you mine. Quit listening to the voices that tell you you're not good enough. Quit listening to the voices that say, see, look at you. Look how you treated that person. There is repentance. There's confession. There's repentance. And then there's God's forgiveness. Because he didn't call us to be perfect, he said, follow me and I will make you. So if I'm following him, I recognize when I'm not following him and I say, God, please forgive me for my attitude, for my thought life. Please forgive me. And I need you in my life. I don't want to be that. That person is dead. I'm going to kill him again. Serial murder of yourself. Constantly killing the old man who wants to keep raising up. He got some zombie in him or something. He's living dead. He just wants to keep living. Got to kill him every time he raises his ugly head. I said ugly head. There's nothing gracious about the enemy of your soul. Amen? So obedience that comes from faith is not conditional. It is trust and obey go together, because joyful obedience becomes from trusting faith that manifests, and what manifests is a life dynamically aligned with God and his grace. I'm able to be a grace person because I know that I have experienced God's grace. If you have ever come in contact with him and his grace, you can't help but be a grace person. And if you're not, then I would question whether you ever came in contact with him and his grace. Or maybe your memory just needs to be jogged. Because some of us get spiritual amnesia and forget what we were. I am conscious and aware of the amazing presence and power of God in my life, in your life, that has wrought a divine transformation. Are you aware of God in your life? Have you seen what he's doing on the inside? You quit looking on the outside because you won't see it there. You won't see it on the outside. You gotta know it on the inside. Have you had a situation where you would have handled it this way, but you were surprised that you handled it very differently? And you didn't realize it at first, and then all of a sudden you had that aha moment. And when you got home, as you were sitting alone, you said,
you know, something's different. Because I would have. But the thought didn't even enter my mind, and I handled it this way instead. And God was glorified. And it works to your good. Notice those moments in your life, because those are connecting moments to God that lets you know that God is active and alive and working in your life. I think we take it for granted sometimes, and we take God for granted, and we really don't realize when God has answered a prayer. We don't realize when God is really active and alive in our lives. But if you notice those moments where you've experienced the comfort of God, where God has shifted your thinking on something, where when you prayed, your prayer sounded different, where you've experienced God in a way that has changed the way you think and your attitudes and your behavior, and you're not so focused on trying to protect yourself, because you know God has you. And because, see, here's the thing. If you live in fear and always think you got to protect yourself, then you're not going to obey God. And the test is going to be asked to do something that could cost you. And you're so interested in protecting yourself, you disobey God. And it's going to cost you anyway. But now it's going to cost you more.

0: how you react to a situation instead of trying to deflect and say, well, they said this to me, so I had to defend myself on that because who was they talking to? I think that's where I learned how and understand when I'm sitting in with God, because I'm sitting there and I'm like, okay, I didn't react to that like I would usually do. You know, so I think that the biggest thing for us is reflecting on ourselves, then reflecting on how others treat
1: us
0: and things of that nature.
1: Yes, you're absolutely correct. Matter of fact, it's why the scriptures tell us to examine ourselves. But you have to examine yourself with pure transparency. I have to love truth. So I can't examine myself by making excuses. I can only examine myself by saying, you know what? That wasn't right. That wasn't right. And so I take accountability. I take accountability. I take it to God and I tell God, listen, I got out of order. But I need to be back in order with you. You know, so very well said. Yes, absolutely. We're wrapping this up. Many Christians feel condemned because their faith is weak, and therefore

0: no desire, not even a weak one, to pray, no conviction when we sin, no joy or awe in worshiping Him. We need to face the possibility we may not have saving faith.
1: Zion Baptist Church, located at 621 Elwood Avenue North in Minneapolis, Minnesota.
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4: For many families, welcoming a child brings joy and hope. It also raises questions about what support that child may need as they grow. This week, we examine fetal alcohol spectrum disorders, or FASD, a silent condition that affects many school-aged children in the United States.
5: Then, we speak with an organization that supports pregnant people navigating substance abuse. I'm Victor Palomino.
4: And I'm Brett Ahmet. But first, North Star Stories reporter Zan Holston with some of the news that made the headlines around the state.
6: Bird flu is back in Minnesota poultry farms weeks before cases typically begin in the fall. More than 260,000 birds and 10 different flocks have tested positive since September 1st. State animal health officials say cases usually begin in October as wild birds migrate and encourage flock owners to report any suspicious health issues. The fate of a proposed rock quarry near Rochester's airport is still up in the air after city staff warned council members quarry expansion could create hazards for airplanes.
7: Blasting could throw rock into the airspace when planes fly low. Dust from blasting could block pilots' visibility of the runway and safety lights.
6: Quarry representatives told the city council blasting would only occur about 6 times a year and would be coordinated with the airport and weather conditions. But the council voted to consider the proposal again next month. In the south central part of the state, New Richland is moving into the next phase of flood recovery, with state and federal teams going door to door to document damage.
8: We are going to be here today, tomorrow, in the days and months, and even if it takes years ahead, to make sure that we can assist you in your recovery efforts.
6: Officials from Minnesota and the federal government will visit New Richland and other flooded communities to get a scope of the losses. Officials say water damaged more than 80% of homes. State Homeland Security and emergency management officials say door-to-door assessments are vital.
9: To determine if we as a state are at a point where we can then request the President of the United States for a major disaster declaration for what we call individual assistance.
6: An on-site disaster assistance center will open soon to help residents with insurance claims and replacing documents. As New Richland and southern Minnesota's Waseca County seeks volunteers with trucks for flood cleanup and prepares for federal damage assessments, drought disaster designations are expanding through other parts of the state. The latest covers Wilkin and neighboring western counties. Others include St. Louis in the northeast and Pipestone and Rock in the southwest, plus all surrounding neighbors. Eligible farmers can apply for emergency loans. Approval is based upon losses and ability to repay. A deadly and highly contagious rabbit virus has surfaced in 2 domestic colonies in Lake of the Woods County in Minnesota's northwest corner. One farm, or colony, lost about half its rabbits. A nearby colony lost about 15%. Both are under 90-day quarantine. The Department of Natural Resources says the virus typically spreads among wild rabbits in states west of Minnesota and asks people in the western parts of the state to report any dead wild rabbits.
10: If you notice in your area large quantities of wild rabbits that are either dead or in the process of dying, give the DNR a call, send them an email, check out their website, and report it.
6: The virus does not infect people, but always make sure to cook rabbit meat thoroughly. The Detroit Lakes School Board is rewriting its policy banning rainbow symbols as two families sue to end it. The Northwest Minnesota School Board voted 4-2 in July to remove signage and symbols the district had not approved, specifically naming rainbow stickers, flags, and buttons. The families in the ACLU say the rule violates free speech, equal protection, and civil rights law because it only targets LGBTQ symbols. Board members gave the revised policy its first reading. This version no longer singles out rainbows, but still names flags, stickers, and buttons. The new policy also includes language that bans displays of personal, religious, or ideological views unrelated to school programs or instruction. Parent Amber Estenson, whose child is a part of the lawsuit, disputed the motivation behind the policy.
11: Before the stand, there was no crisis, and there was no incident demanding this policy, and there was no groundswell of parents asking for it.
6: The board says it was advised to change policy language, but didn't clarify why. The lawsuit is pending. And finally, along the Wisconsin border, on the shores of the St. Croix, land used for science and art will remain protected. The Science Museum of Minnesota has completed conservation easements on another 130 acres at its watershed research station near Marine on St. Croix, near Stillwater. The land includes woodland and old-growth riverfront forest. The agreement brings the station's total protected land to more than 300 acres. For North Star Stories, I'm Zan Holston.
4: Fetal alcohol spectrum disorder, or FASD, is a range of lifelong developmental conditions that may affect as many as 1 in 20 school-aged children in the United States. Last month, Minnesota landmarks and public buildings, including the Mayo Clinic campuses, were lit red to raise awareness of FASD.
5: I spoke with a person living with FASD and an organization working to increase understanding and support. Here's the story.
12: So I was actually diagnosed way later than most kids are. So I wasn't diagnosed until I was 13. And so up until then, I went to many doctors for, of course, ADHD, ADD, I think at one point, bipolar, which is a lot of kids with FAS tend to get diagnosed with bipolar first before they're actually diagnosed.
5: That's Olivia, who is living with FASD, and she recently graduated from St. Cloud State University with an accounting major. FASD is a brain-based disability caused by prenatal alcohol exposure and is the leading cause of birth defects and neurodevelopmental disorders in the United States. It's lifelong. There's no cure. But with early diagnosis and support, people can thrive throughout their lives.
12: And so it wasn't until I was 13 I finally got the services I needed. Until then, it was a little rough. And then I guess all throughout high school, I guess, blossomed to who I am today, if that makes sense.
5: Olivia describes herself as being in the high end of the spectrum, but is conscious that every story is different.
12: And I just think a lot of people, especially educators, just don't understand that not everyone with an FAS is the same. They are their own person. They may have their own struggles, but they also have their own strengths.
13: We see misdiagnosis a lot, right? It's ADHD. It's autism. The thing is, these things can co-occur, and there's similarities. So coming in for a diagnostic process, a diagnostic appointment, is really important if you're starting to notice your child having learning differences when they enter that kind of school age.
5: Molly O'Brien is the executive director of Proof Alliance, a Minnesota-based organization focused on providing prevention, diagnosis, and social and recreational programs for children, youth, and adults who have FASD or suspected FASD and their families.
13: It used to be fetal alcohol syndrome. Now it's fetal alcohol spectrum disorder. So executive functioning is often one of the key things that that kind of shows up, right? So memory, learning challenges, maybe trouble understanding cause and effect, challenges planning. But there can also be things like sensitivity to sound, touch, smell, issues with eyesight, right? So it affects the whole child and affects every child differently.
5: Molly explains that public health guidance is clear. There's no safe time to drink during pregnancy and no safe kind or amount of alcohol to consume during pregnancy.
13: Nobody wants to harm a child. Everybody wants healthy babies and healthy communities. But sometimes someone might not know that they're pregnant for months. And it's not just when someone's pregnant. It's when someone's trying.
5: Another barrier for FASD prevention is that some families may avoid discussing prenatal alcohol exposure or seek help for fear of judgment on their parenting or family history.
13: Well, stigma is one of the challenges, and that misinformation is one of the challenges. People just don't know about it. So we really want to get the word out and raise awareness about the importance of alcohol-free pregnancies.
5: Early diagnosis and awareness campaigns are not only a benefit for the child and the family. Molly say that they're also an investment in the community.
13: Because what we see is that with that early intervention, resources and supports, we see graduation rates improving. We see jobs improving. We see lower interaction with law enforcement and the justice system. We see lower healthcare utilization, and on and on. These programs make a difference and help people live well with FASD.
5: For Olivia, the diagnosis offered the opportunity to understand the root of some of her behavior and find resources and help she needed, an opportunity that opened a bright new chapter for the rest of her life.
12: FAS doesn't define someone. I know a lot of FAS friends and people that are doing such amazing things, and most of the time you cannot tell that someone has FAS, which is why they call it the invisible disability. But with that being said, I will say everyone with FAS, again, is different, and you just never know what someone may need or what someone may struggle with. And so just taking the time to learn and understand more, I think, will be key into understanding FAS and just whatever individual that you're trying to kind of connect with an FAS, for sure.
5: To learn more about FASD, visit the Proof Alliance website for North Star Stories. I'm Victor Palomino. Coming up, how to build awareness and support for fetal alcohol spectrum disorder and how one organization is helping families experiencing substance abuse.
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4: 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I'm Britt Amet.
5: And I'm Victor Palomino. We continue the conversation on fetal alcohol spectrum disorders with Dr. Jeffrey Wozniak, a pediatric psychologist and child and adolescent psychologist who treats patients with fetal alcohol spectrum disorders. Dr. Wozniak sees patients in Minneapolis. Welcome to North Star Stories.
15: Thank you. It's great to be here.
5: So FASD affects one in every 20 children of school age, but we still don't hear much about it. Why do you think that the syndrome is still so unrecognized?
15: The first reason is that there's a stigma around talking about alcohol use during pregnancy. It's, for many people, an uncomfortable topic, and so I think it's simply avoided. Another part of the equation, I think, has to do with just how alcohol is used in our culture. It's fairly ubiquitous, and people just consider it a part of the background, part of how we live and entertain and socialize, and so it's kind of fades into the background. People don't really think about alcohol use as a health-related issue, for example.
5: In our story, we point out that for the diagnosis, it could be difficult to do because it could be confused with HDSD, it could be confused with autism, with other syndromes. So how is the diagnosis and why is it so complicated?
15: There's a lot of overlap between various developmental conditions, and this is the case even outside of fetal alcohol spectrum disorders. So there can be common symptoms for conditions like ADHD and autism and FASD. What we try to do in order to specify a case of FASD is to learn as much as we can about the history and the alcohol exposure itself. Sometimes that's coming from a firsthand source, a parent. Sometimes it's coming secondhand, and so that information can be a little less clear, a little bit less reliable. We try to establish that. We measure some growth characteristics in the child because prenatal alcohol affects the growth of the body and the brain. When we're trying to measure the brain, typically the easiest way to do that is to measure the head itself. And there are growth charts for these things, just like there are for height and weight. And then there are some very specific facial characteristics that we look for in the eyes and in the mid-face and especially in the mouth, because prenatal alcohol exposure can affect the craniofacial development as it is affecting the brain. So that's kind of a proxy measure for what may have happened in the brain. And then finally, we look at cognitive functioning and behavior, and we look for some characteristic patterning in the child's skills and strengths and weaknesses, especially as related to things like memory and attention and emotion regulation ability.
16: And when these children are diagnosed, what do you wish that parents understand responding to, like having this news and then going forward?
15: Yeah, I think we try to, at the front end, when a diagnosis is made, we try to provide hope, because this is can be a fairly devastating piece of news, because FASDs are permanent and they affect the way that the person's life is going to unfold as far as their brain function and some aspects, the rest of the body functioning. So that's one element that's important to inject right from the beginning, is that there is still hope that the child is going to benefit from interventions along the way. Those might be in the school. They might be therapeutic interventions outside of the school. At the same time, we also want to impart some knowledge about what is an FASD, how does it look in the child at different ages, and what kinds of interventions can actually be helpful in optimizing their development. And that's kind of the way that we think about it, is development is still a moving target, really well into the 20s, and really in some ways throughout life we're constantly developing, but especially through childhood and adolescence and into the early 20s, there's a lot of development happening. The brain is still changing dramatically. So there are opportunities there for optimizing all of that time that's left in development, even though there may have been an insult prenatally.
16: I'm still curious, what would be a good way to bring more awareness to this? Like you said, alcohol is something that in many parts of our culture it goes hand to hand with socializing, with creating community. And so without banning completely alcohol, how we can think about this in a way that is something that exists and is something that affects our children, our communities?
15: I think that's a very good question. And I think most of us who work in the field of fetal alcohol spectrum disorders are not anti-alcohol. You know, many of us do consume alcohol socially as well. We're just very concerned about alcohol use during this narrow window of time when a person is pregnant. So I think there's a couple of parts to the answer to this question. One element is increasing awareness of fertility and pregnancy. We know that many individuals don't know that they are pregnant until at least 1 to 2 months into the pregnancy. And that early window is a dangerous opportunity for alcohol exposure when someone doesn't know they're pregnant. So that's part one, is I think education and increased awareness around fertility and early pregnancy is important. Two, I think thinking about pregnancy as something that one prepares for by setting the stage with a variety of health behaviors is really critical. And that needs to be kind of part of our culture, to kind of think about pregnancy as something that one prepares for as opposed to something that just happens to us. Three, I think, you know, conversations specifically with clinicians, you know, pediatricians, OBGYNs, family practice doctors about alcohol, specifically are starting to come into the fold. And you may have had this experience when you go see your physician. They ask you a whole range of questions about safety and seatbelt use and tobacco use and now alcohol use. So I think it is becoming more part of the general conversation around health. And those are really critical opportunities for, you know, touch points where a clinician can step in and say, did you know that alcohol, you know, can have really negative effects on pregnancy? Are you thinking about becoming pregnant? Is your significant other thinking about becoming pregnant? Start having these conversations about within the family about alcohol use and the possibility of a pregnancy.
16: Well, Jeff, thank you so much for your time.
15: Glad to be part of the conversation.
16: According to the Minnesota Department of Health, substance use is a common and serious disorder, but one that can also be prevented and treated.
4: In Ramsey County, Mothers First helps families practice sober pregnancy and assists women and birthing people who struggle with substance use. To learn more about this issue and the organization's work, we are joined now by Tracy Jones, the supervisor for Mothers First. Thanks for joining us.
17: Thanks for having me.
4: Well, let's start by having you just telling us a little bit of the backstory on Mothers First.
17: Mothers First has actually been around since 1988. It was grant funded by DHS to address the babies that were being born addicted to crack cocaine. So the program, it's a women's recovery grant that works with pregnant and or parenting moms who are currently using or have a history of substance use.
4: On the Mothers First site, it says that the program focuses on meeting participants where they are and supporting them as they define their own success. So what does that mean, where they're at and defining their own success?
17: Parenting and being a person who is using substances are two hard roads to go with at the same time. So we ask a lot of questions up front to see what's important to them, what are they currently working on, what do they fear, what successes and strengths do they already have as individuals or as a family, and then we also collaborate with any other professionals that they work with. So in the event of, say, maybe we don't hear from a family for a week or so and we're concerned, then we have the ability to reach out to those other professionals because maybe they know something that we don't know. We do understand that our families are going through a lot individually and as a society as a whole. We know that there are a lack of resources in the community for some of these families. And so we try to gather as much information as we can and what we already know about families that we've worked with or ones that we see in the community.
4: What do you do to support these women and these families?
17: Once they are in case management with us, we do what they call like a safe sleep study. So our public health nurse will go out with the social worker or on her own and just talk about safe sleep with the parents. They will observe where the child sleeps. And if there's a bunch of teddy bears or something in the bed, she talks to them about the importance of not having those kind of things in the bed and will actually like help them get the bed to where it needs to be for the kids. We also have a peer recovery specialist on the team as well. And that is a person who has the lived experience. And we actually just lost our peer, but she had the life experience of the substance use and of being incarcerated, and our families could relate to her. And there were a lot of things that they would tell her before they would tell their social worker. So she was kind of like their cheerleader and would help them find supports in the community, whether that's a AA group or a parenting group or a mom's group or something like that.
4: You know, especially with substance abuse, it seems like it's a lifelong journey. So they're in your program for a certain amount of time. I imagine you have partners to help them further down the road.
17: Yes, we do. Some of the families, I wish that that support could literally be forever for them. We see a lot of growth with our families from the time they come into the program to the time they are graduated from the program or decide that they don't need the support anymore. And we try to set them up while they're with us so that those life skills are sustained. When we close out their file, they're given a community resource list. They're given reminders of places that they've already accessed other services from. And we also give them like a crisis number as well. With our program, our data is collected by Wilder. Wilder also does one-month interview with them to see how they're doing, if there are any things that they need, and if they identify, I need diapers or I need stroller or something like that, they will then let us know that that participant is a month out and is needing these things. Then we will contact them and see what we can do, whether it's something that we can directly do ourselves or we find a community resource to help them with that. The Wilder interviews are at 1 month after, 6 months after, and a year after. So we get all that data at the end of our reporting period to kind of see the numbers and see how things are going.
18: Well, what does that data tell you? Like, how do you as Mothers First define success? What is success for you?
17: Success for us is a mom who is willing to accept all the suggestions and support that she can get to that point where she is comfortable parenting. She is sober. And in the event that she chooses to continue her substance use, we make sure that there's a safety plan, a relapse prevention plan in place. Success looks different for all of our families, depending on where they're coming from. A lot of people assume that our moms are young moms, and our average age is probably 28 right now. And some of those women also have like adult children or other children that they are not parenting at the time. So Mothers First kind of gives those moms the opportunity to show child protection because my other kids were removed or because I did the voluntary placement, that I am at a point in my life now where I can parent. So we have seen some success where child protection doesn't come in right away and remove a child if they know they're working with us. We kind of work together and see what would be the best plan for the family and what is going to be okay with the courts and how we do that. So,
18: how can the community support Mothers First or these mothers, these families?
17: I would say if you know a mom that could use the services and she's residing in Ramsey County, give her our information. All of our events, community events, are posted on the Ramsey County website, on their Facebook page, all that good stuff. We host a community baby shower every year, and usually over 300 people attend, and over 30 community organizations table at the event. Free food and raffles, so that's always a hit. And then we kind of manage the holiday sponsorship program that Ramsey County Social Services has. So it is the information is going to be coming out soon to sponsor individuals for the holiday.
18: That's great to know. I'm glad you have those sponsorships. Well, thank you so much, Tracy, for all your information and for your time and for all the work you do.
17: Thank you. Thank you.
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3: You know, leadership takes on all kinds of forms. And I just think it's so essential, particularly right now where people are just trying to figure out life, that they don't think leadership is just a set of accolades and beautiful moments, because it's not. And there's no, I have found for me is that there are times where I enter a situation where I have no idea what to do. And then I pull on wisdom that comes from my body or comes from someone next to me. And so it's very difficult to articulate like what my style or how I approach it, but do you have a way in which you do that?
4: Like a Basquiat painting is what you just described. That it's a form of expression. I also want to say too, in this time that we're living in right now, leadership styles or how you show up as a leader is very revealing. Like the Maya Angelou quote, people are showing who they are right now through their leadership or lack of leadership in this moment. And when people say, well, leadership is risky right now for all the reasons that we know, well, there's a risk worth taking, which is the people that are at a greater risk than you are in your leadership position. And that's how you take a profound look at the leadership inside of you that then you have to radiate, which is exactly what you were saying, that expression that you need to put out there. And what's interesting is when people ask me, what are those qualities that you have as a leader? And the ones I name are usually pejoratives. I'm naive. I'm impetuous. I'm impatient. I'm a little reckless. I'm audacious. And those are the things that are also my negatives. But you have to have some naivete to think you can do something that nobody thinks you can do. And so I think these are qualities that are seen as negatives that should be brought out. Impatience is an important quality of leadership. I'm so tired of people strategizing and going over one strategic plan after another on how to execute something. Meanwhile, you're going to be patient with somebody going after the trans community and dehumanizing immigrants, or the racial injustice, or how women are treated. Look what's happening right now in terms of sexism and violence against women. You want to be patient with that?

0: No. Be impatient with your activism.
1: Yeah. How do you hold it all in balance? Because one of the words that just came up is ego. And I had this very interesting conversation because often we think of some of those words as negative. And I can't remember who I was talking to, but they basically said you have to have a strong enough ego, right? Like you have to believe enough in yourself to take moves that you don't even believe are possible, right? Like you have to have like enough of an ego to do that, but not so much that you disregard other people. It has to be in balance.
0: See, I don't like the word ego, mm-hmm. although I do think it plays into a lot of different things, and you almost have to push back against the ego part of it. Mm-hmm. Your motivation should be an irrational confidence in yourself, in your community that you're serving, and in your colleagues around you, and in your partners, in philanthropy, or with other benefactors that you have. You have to have an irrational confidence to be able to have an impact at a time that impact is needed. Ego is more of a self-motivated thing.
1: Yeah.
0: My motivation is through somebody else. To me, that's, you have to fight the ego part to focus on those others that you're trying to help and distinguish from the two. A lot of people don't.
1: Yeah, do you think, or any advice on, I have found that some people are so focused on the work that they forget the relationships.
0: It's all about relationship. We were just talking about, shout out Laisha Ward. I've known her for many, many years. Those are real relationships. Henry Jimenez, who brought us together, I have a real relationship when I come in here. He's built other relationships here in Minnesota. I told you, I feel like I'm coming to an asado, and everybody's showing me so much love at this cookout because I'm the one who's bringing the beer.
1: Yeah.
0: I'm made to feel that way. That's how much love I'm getting here. But it really is all about those relationships that are able to manifest themselves into action, into vision, and into impact.
1: Yeah. So it's clear to me that you've been to Minnesota before.
0: I love it here.
1: Well, what brought you here this time?
0: This time is because PBS is doing a screening of the broadcast of the Hispanic Heritage Awards, which we brought here from the Kennedy Center. And we came here and we wanted to honor the people of Minnesota with a humanitarian award along with the celebrities that we were honoring. And this is a tradition that has been around since Hispanic Heritage Month. It's historical, the Hispanic Heritage Awards. They were started during the Reagan administration in 1988 as a way to commemorate the creation of Hispanic Heritage Month in the country. So we're side by side with that. So this was the 39th annual. They've all been in Washington, D.C., which is my hometown. And yet I was so overwhelmed with inspiration and with admiration for the people of Minnesota. Because if you're going to go back in time, if you don't mind me doing that, in February, we brought a delegation of Latino leaders to Minnesota to witness and to learn from and to listen to what was happening on the ground here in the middle of Metro Surge. We came because Henry Jimenez called us and said, I see all the different tweets and of support and the messages of support, but nobody's been on the ground here. So we need to have a presence of national Latino leaders here. So he called Marla Bilanic from NALCAB and he called me, and we put together a group, and within a week, we had like 15 national leaders come down here, and it was pretty remarkable because there were a lot of others that wanted to come, but it was put together in less than a week. And on the ground, we had meetings with El Centro, with Copal, with all of these different groups that were doing the work with the pastures, with the different immigrant groups, with the LGBTQ plus community, with the Lutherans. It was remarkable in terms of this makeshift structure that was put in place to address this crisis. What I came away with, though, was inspiration. Within that tragedy was a triumph. And I wanted to focus on the triumph. It's a great American story of what America is capable of in terms of bringing people together and looking out for each other. And I witnessed that here, and that's when we said, we're going to bring the Hispanic Heritage Awards because I want to give an award to the people of Minnesota, and not just Latinos. I want to make sure to get everyone, African-American community, the Asian community, the white community, the LGBTQ plus community, the Latino community, the different immigrant groups. Everyone came together. They got down. And we went back to Washington, D.C., and I've been carrying a whistle in my pocket ever since, just as a sign of solidarity with what everyone had been going through here. And so next thing you know, we showed up at Orchestra Hall. You were there.
1: I was there. Y'all showed up.
0: We showed up and showed out.
1: You all did. I walked in the door. So, you know, our lives are busy, right, as leaders. And you're like, okay, I got another evening. Let me get this dress on. I got to be there by 7. They're going to leave my ticket. So I'm rushing. I'm yelling at the Uber driver because they said be there by 7, you know. So I'm rushing. I come in. And I was just met, just slapped, like just comforted, just blanketed. Like I was confronted with so much goodness and community and laughter and pride, right? Ugh. There are people that I see every day that are walking around and they've been heavy. It's like, how are you?
0: Yeah.
1: You know, are you doing okay? It's like, you know, my community is in distress. And I'm watching some of them that have been leaders for a long time alongside me, right? Like these aren't young leaders, some of them.
0: Mm-hmm.
1: They were walking around almost on clouds, like giddy is the word that I want to say, but it was the energy of being part of something,
0: mm-hmm.
1: right? With people that already get it. In a space where someone already knows and you're not responsible for sharing and teaching.
0: You just articulated exactly what we were trying to do. I mean, you just put it so perfectly, and that was the purpose. Mm-hmm. And it wouldn't have happened if we didn't have a host committee.
1: Yeah.
0: To make sure, because you can come here all you want. You don't know what it's like to be a Minnesotan that has dealt with what's happened or what the communities are like, including the chismes.
1: Mm-hmm.
0: So Henry and the team put together a host committee of about 25 that have become close friends, and they were our Sherpas. They told us who to invite, and we also said, we don't want to invite the people that are always used to coming to Orchestra Hall. We went out into different communities in the surrounding areas. We even changed the name. It was supposed to be to the Twin Cities.
1: Mm.
0: And people said, there are people that have never been to the Twin Cities that are in
1: point.
0: Areas that you, farming areas and other areas that you don't want to miss. So we changed it to the people of Minnesota to get the award.
1: Yeah.
0: And we've never done that before. We wanted to make sure, like we went to visit this school that had a large number of youth that were, I'll say the word orphaned, even though because of the raids that their parents are gone. These heroic teachers are working with them. We invited the entire school.
1: Hmm.
0: And we invited everyone that worked at the school and whatever parents were around. We wanted to make sure that the community that was affected is the community that we wanted to honor. And so we went through the very painstaking process of trying to design an award to have everyone come up from the audience, which is not easy to do because it has to be coordinated, and to go up on stage. And Los Tigres del Norte, which are and it ended up working. You should have seen we had a little text chain with the production team, and they were like, oh my goodness, it worked.
1: I was watching them, and they were coming, and they're like, you now. I mean, it was great, and I got to watch people walk down very proudly onto that stage, including Katy, who's on my team,
0: yes.
1: And Gloria Perez, who was also on,
0: yes.
1: Who's on our board.
0: Yes, and the Los Tigres del Norte, a legendary group that was one of the favorites of this area, so we said, we got to get them. They were going to perform, there was no problem, but then they said, we want to present the award, we're going to have the MC do it. And they said, no, we want to be the ones to go and present.
1: Oh, wow.
0: Now, they're doing the closing song, so they have to strap on accordions and whatever else they had going on.
1: Yeah, they did have an accordion.
0: And the production, they had two, and the production team was like, it reminds me of more cowbell, remember that?
1: I was like, yeah,
0: more accordion.
1: Yeah.
0: So we had to figure out, like, how are we going to get them ready for their performance, because there wasn't a lot of time, and they mm-hmm. said, no, the entire group wanted to go out there and do it, and they wanted to do it in English so that they wouldn't get subtitle, and I was like, hermanos, you're going to get subtitled no matter what, trust me. but they ended up, their spirit was that we want to be able to communicate this community to everyone, and they were in sync with the community, because I call them, you know, kind of the band of the community, like the banda del pueblo. Truly, they take that very seriously in terms of their activism.
1: It was clear to me, and I didn't know.
0: Los Tigres?
1: Yeah, I mean, you know, like when you know something is of community, you know it. And as soon as they got announced, I was sharing with you, like, the crowd response. Yeah. And then it was like, first note, everyone's singing. You know, I'm looking around like, I don't know the words. I need to know these words. So even as you're talking, I'm reflecting on just the full circle moment of when they came out and the love community had, to them ending with the love they had for community.
0: Oh.
1: I wouldn't have been able to express it without you sharing that.
0: There was a woman who is the head of Clues, and we had just done something earlier with them, Liliana, and she was standing, because I was in the front row, so she was standing right in front of me, closer than you are to me right now, facing out, because, mm-hmm. as you know, we had like 35 people on the stage, and then we had another 75 come in from the sides and then surround the stage. Again, shout out production team. That was not easy to pull off. And she started crying. Uncontrollably weeping, and I started hugging her, and I spent the entire time in this emotional state with somebody that I had seen during the raids, and now I'm seeing in a beautiful gown, standing alongside of everyone that she had stood alongside, holding hands in a very different way, protecting the communities, and she just broke down from that moment. And it just meant so much to me, because I also saw another gentleman that was with the group El Centro that had a cape that said, "This is for everyone that isn't here." And that made me get emotional. And then the faces, when I looked up there, that were the faces that were looking at me when we came and met with that delegation, where I remember a woman came up to me who works at a nonprofit that was undocumented, and her husband had been, I'm going to say kidnapped, but taken away. And when she shook my hand to say hello in this dinner that we hosted the first day, she said, "I'm risking everything to see you." So there's a heaviness to that, a responsibility to make sure that we were going to honor that commitment she made with a commitment. And when we came into town, we didn't just do the fancy event. We made sure that we did a charla about service and health. And then we made sure that we did a Navigating Your Future with Clues for over 150 kids to understand what career paths they have. But I have to share with you a couple of anecdotes, if you don't mind.
1: Yeah, go for it.
0: One was driving in. As I was coming in, all of a sudden, I pull up next to somebody that was next to me, and I was in the passenger seat, and I was playing music that I like, and she had her window rolled down, and it was Frankie Beverly and Maze, which is one of my favorites.
1: Okay.
0: And she started singing. And she's looking over at me singing like this, and I'm singing back at her. Mm-hmm. Those are those moments when you are in community.
1: Mm-hmm.
0: The other was when just before I'm there to report, you think you had to be there by 7. I really had to be there by 5. And I hadn't written my speech yet. And I'm already ADHD, and my staff is running around looking for me. And then I get this text from Congressman Castro that says, "Hey, I'm going to go check in on Liam, Conejo, to see how he's doing and his family. And would you like to come with me?" First of all, it shows why he's deserving of getting one of those awards that night for public service, because his public service doesn't stop. He has children. He sees his children in this child and in these parents, and he sees himself. So we went and visited the school, and it took a very long time, but the trauma that this young man has felt, that his dad has felt, from being taken away like that, the sadistic way that they were treated, this whole notion of it's just your job. It's not just your job to be sadistic. There's another level to it.
1: So, Tony, I would like to assume that everyone knows who Liam is.
0: It was a little boy with a bunny hat, and his dad that were taken away and sent to detention in Dilley, Texas. Mm-hmm. And Congressman Joaquin Castro made sure that he went to visit them, got them out, and then came with them to deliver them back to their community here in Minnesota. So that man continues to do that work on behalf of our communities. And we wanted to make sure that we recognized him along with Mon Laferte, along with Oscar de Leon, along with Los Tigres del Norte, who were there, and the young man, Eladio Carrion from Puerto Rico. And lastly, the wonderful a singer that we also, Jimena Sariñana, and so, but he was a big part of that, because we're trying to honor leadership, and it's the leadership you're talking about, and it comes in different ways.
1: It comes in different ways, and it often,
0: including
1: it doesn't
0: music.
1: Come in agreement.
0: No.
1: Right? And so there was a route to the awards that was maybe a bit challenging, right? You know, in community, sometimes I think people think that because you come from the same place, you have the same approach to how you see things. And what I think is important is that you can have a beautiful moment that emerges from hard conversations, from hard moments. And I watched you have a really leaderful moment on stage that I thought was beautiful. I actually did. And I've talked
0: Thank
1: about
0: you.
1: It with Henry. It was masterful. It was masterful, and I learned from you in that
0: goodness.
1: Moment.
0: It was also authentic.
1: I felt it.
0: It more than masterful, it was authentic, because it was an authentic moment where I didn't want to stop anyone from voicing their concerns, the issues that they might have. Everyone should be allowed to voice how they feel. And they should have they know how they feel, and we need to respect how someone feels. At the same time, we wouldn't have had the 39th anniversary of the Hispanic Heritage Awards if it wasn't for Target. They didn't just jump on.
1: They've been engaged with you 15 years.
0: Over 15 years. Like I said, they wouldn't, we would have been stuck at like 28 if it wasn't for them. And so I also wanted to mention that we all have family members that aren't perfect, but they're still our family members. And I feel that way about Target. And we wouldn't have been in Minnesota honoring the people of Minnesota without Target. And some of those folks actually worked at Target that were in that were
1: Isaac
0: part of
1: and
0: the awards.
1: Kira, and I saw them there, and you called names out. And I think it is important.
0: Well, they're family.
1: They're family. They are family. And they are working inside of institutions, as we all often are, working to do good on behalf of our community inside of structures that are still learning.
0: And we need them in those places.
1: Say more about why.
0: Because Isaac is the son of farm workers. Who's going to have a more visceral connection to the plight of a farm worker than somebody that worked the fields as a little boy? Kira, Leisha, when it's relationships, as you mentioned, mm-hmm. we know these folks. You understand who they are, what their ethos is, and somehow that will have an impact within these companies, especially when they're in a greater position of leadership. They're going to be able to have that be that moral compass within the company. And there were companies that we didn't work with that were wanted a place in amongst our sponsors that we said no to, because they weren't there for 15 years. They were trying to be there in this moment. And there were several. And you have to make those decisions based on the authenticity, which is a huge word for me, because I think that's the biggest attribute in being in any leadership position. Are you authentic? Mm-hmm. Oh, are you good message deliverer? Well, you are if you're authentic. Are your actions, if they're authentic, they are. So if you show up in an authentic way, people will relate to it and understand it and at least trust in what you're saying.
1: Yeah, it was beautiful. And I think that it was modeling that two things can be true. And we have gone through a lot in this country. Minnesota has gone through a lot. And I am often at the table where there are people that only want to be at the table with people they 100% agree with. How do you navigate that? What advice do you have for people that are navigating feeling like they're compromising or selling out or not doing what they need to do because they're sitting with someone who they might see as not being down enough?
0: So I'm in Washington, D.C.
1: Yeah, well, that says, period.
0: you're faced with this. I don't care if you're riding in the subway. Somebody's going to have an opinion. We all have thresholds. And you need to be able to at least have people express how they feel. Mm-hmm. And what you do with that information is a completely different thing. I do know that the whole part about what is or isn't down can translate into a lot of different ways. Mm-hmm. Where, you know, and you just have to be respectful of what that criteria is for someone and then how valid is it to you. So I obviously thought that when I hear from somebody that they have a problem with who we might partner with, I listen to you. And then I have to decide, based on that relationship that you started this whole conversation with, how authentic they are in showing up for our community or for our organization. And you make that distinction. But in other ways, things that you don't compromise are values. So when people try to say, we don't want to be political, why are you going to Minnesota and you left the Kennedy Center? No, that there are things that are not political. The dehumanizing of someone, that's not a political move.
1: What is it?
0: That is a human. This is a reflection of whatever God or creator you believe in that you have to see in everyone around you. You just be consistent with your opinions is all I ask. And when people try to act like you're entering into politics because you're trying to defend a human being, that to me is non-political. And it wouldn't have been for Jesus or Muhammad or whoever you believe in, Abraham or whatever your prophets are. Siddhartha, whatever it is, you have to be a reflection and see them in everyone that you deal with. And that's how I felt when I was doing work on the border 13 years ago with Sister Norma Pimentel. You see when you, like right now, if you're okay with ending TPS and sending 350,000 people back to Haiti? That's not political. That is not valuing a human being. And those reasons often are because of the color of someone's skin, because of their culture. You have to look at someone that says that the Somali community doesn't belong in this country and stick up for people from the Somali community, mm-hmm. because they're human beings that have value. Everyone has value. And you're going to have a lot of problems if you're throwing everybody out of here when you have a population issue that is declining.
1: Yeah.
0: When you have a workforce, 78% of all new jobs will be filled by a Latino over the next 5 years. The diversity program is going to be the other 22%. It's an American imperative. This isn't just what's good for Latinos or the black community or females in this country. Yeah. This is what's good for America. There's no work around it.
1: Yeah. So, Tony, let's talk about what it means to stick up and to be engaged in these issues, particularly when people are afraid. Right. There are things that are at risk for people that are speaking up.
0: You know where there's a bigger risk?
1: Tell me.
0: For the people that you're supposed to be sticking up for.
1: Mm-hmm.
0: Be an actuary if you're scared of risk. Don't be a nonprofit leader, because that's a risk worth taking for the people that you are supposed to be serving. And if that makes you pull back and be risk averse, you're in the wrong job.
1: Mm-hmm. Well, I don't know if the people that are listening to this podcast could see you lean forward on that question, but you lean forward. And like, obviously that's a place of something for you, because I hear it all the time. Like, I sit at a lot of tables, and the amount of conversations we have about we shouldn't do this because it might cause trouble, it might point an unnecessary
0: finger. Tell John Lewis that.
1: Oh.
0: That man went to the border with me. That man was more empathetic and angry about what was going on. And that was back in 2014. So this is all in the spirit of these folks that we have as role models in terms of what it is. Do you think he was patient?
1: John Lewis was not patient.
0: Do you think he was risk averse?
1: Yeah.
0: So if you want to reflect John Lewis, don't be risk averse. If you want to reflect Dolores Huerta or any of these other leaders that you have, and including the leaders right now, our youth isn't risk averse. You have young people right now that are getting down. My son is doing a whole concert series called Hardcore for Humanity, and he's taking stances where I'm even like, take a look at the whole thing in order to make that statement. And he said, I'm just making a statement. And I said, that's the way you're supposed to do it. You're supposed to stand up for someone.
1: Yeah. And so what you're saying is, now is a time for courage.
0: This is a time that's a very revealing time, as we were saying. You know, I remember Maya Angelou, the quote about, when somebody shows you who they are, believe them.
1: Yeah.
0: I'm believing a whole lot of people right now because they are being revealed by themselves.
1: Yeah.
0: And so anyone that's wanting to reinvent themselves in a couple months or in a couple of years, right now you're revealing who you are. And you may not be allowed to reinvent yourself, because we have to think about who the leaders that we truly have that are embedded in the community. And that's something you have here in Minnesota.
1: Yeah.
0: Every leader that I meet with here across all the different communities is embedded in the community. They are fighting on behalf of the community or supporting the communities. I went to the Copal dinner last night. I've never seen people that are more dedicated to the community and protecting, but also lifting the community. And figuring out how we get more small businesses going.
1: I worked with Francisco for 17 years.
0: That is an embodiment of the activism here in Minnesota. So it's not just about the reaction to the raids. It's about how do you move forward.
1: Yeah.
0: And for everyone that now I'm kind of in this interesting place where I feel a strong connection to people in Minnesota. But I'm going back to Washington, D.C., and they're like, oh, everything must be better now. And I'm like, oh, after an earthquake, a devastating earthquake, everything's fine after the earth stops quaking? No, that's when you get a chance to try to build everything back up. That's when you heal and prepare for the next thing, when the earth stops shaking. Everything's not better when the earth stops shaking. Those tremors are being felt for generations. That poor kid, Liam Conejo, is going to feel it for possibly the next generation and how he might be a father to someone.
1: Yeah, so now I'm going to ask for advice from me.
0: I should be getting advice from you. I did my research.
1: So the kids have been sitting very heavy on my spirit. And I've been thinking about the moments in which our kids have lived through in recent years. But particularly this year. And I think about the kids who had to go in hiding from the government, that missed school again, that are being informed on what our democracy looks like in a moment like this. And I'm trying to think through, what is it that we should continually be paying attention to in philanthropy, outside? Because how do these kids grow up? Do they grow up angry? Do they grow up activated? Do they grow up anxious? What is it that we need to support in this moment to allow for the fullness of their dreams and their humanities to be actualized? And I sit in that a lot, and I'm just...
0: Mental health. Mental health. is a huge part of this, building community among themselves, not just being told, listening to them, truly listening to youth. And you were talking about your son. It's different parenting than actually getting guidance from youth. And I can tell you from the conversations I've had with young people, mental health is the number one issue that they're dealing with. And I have a daughter who spent half of eighth grade in an outpatient program at 14 years old. Now think about what a 14-year-old has lived through. Especially here in Minnesota, it's a whole different level. But these kids have lived through not just the raids, the terror, but add to it that a few years ago they dealt with COVID, the terror of not being able to come out of their homes. Right. Sounds familiar, right? You had the racial violence. That's 500 years, but it seemed to have culminated with what happened here, with the murder. And then you have a subsequent election swinging everything the completely other way. You have school shootings. So now you're just not worried about somebody else coming at you. You now have school shootings that you have to deal with. You're crawling under a desk. You have protocols. You have social media that, like anything, has to be mitigated. So this is a really heavy time. And then you have your parents, because how they react to things is the mental health part too. It's not just what's happening within the child.
1: Yeah, we used to be able to raise our kids and sort of separate them from the trauma, and now the trauma is everywhere around them.
0: Including through us.
1: And through
0: us. And that's the difficulty. How do you hide the trauma of having your parents taken away or fearful of being taken away?
1: Yeah, one of my kids said, we gotta be careful that we're not trauma transferring.
0: Yes.
1: I'm thinking about philanthropy. I'm thinking about my question, and oftentimes we're talking about achievement gaps and disparities, and we want to make sure the kids are reading and all. And these are really important things, and I'm not underestimating their importance. But what you're saying undergirds their ability to even access any of
0: everything.
1: Those things.
0: That's exactly my point. It affects everything. It affects how they interact with each other. It affects their hope. And I said this when I came here and was being interviewed by some of the media when we came here in February, and I said, you can't allow helplessness to turn into hopelessness. And that never happened, because these folks that I saw were never helpless or hopeless. But it takes a lot to get there, and youth should not feel hopeless in this environment.
1: I had this wonderful opportunity earlier this year to be with a group of Black women that were new in their roles of CEOs in philanthropic organizations, and we brought four women, Black women, that have recently retired. And we had this conversation around sage wisdom. And how sometimes we talk about we're standing on the shoulders, and then we have elders in community that we don't lean on, we don't include, we don't engage, we don't invite. Where do you see the same division? Is that showing up? Where do we...
0: You know, I get asked, what advice do you have for somebody from Generation Z or Generation Y? And I said, I don't give advice to young people. I get advice from young people. You know, I'd rather invest in a 16-year-old than a 60-year-old. It's more of a question that we do our part. We make sure that they have confidence, that we believe in them. We connect them to each other, because social capital is big. You're looking at that when you're talking about Black women that are CEOs. You might have known each other. How do we get to that where we have young Black women that get to know each other and can count on each other from all the different areas as they matriculate in their career paths? It's the same thing we're trying to do with young Latino people. We want to make sure that they're building the infrastructure for impact. And we don't have enough people going into the nonprofit space, too, is another thing. I'm on the board of the independent sector with
1: Shout
0: Akilah
1: out to
0: Watkins.
1: Akilah.
0: Come on.
1: Akilah. I love
0: that
1: Akilah.
0: That is my girl.
1: That is my girl.
0: No, we're going to take a picture and send it to her.
1: We are.
0: But I talk to her all the time. It's like there's certain career paths that you fall back into. You were a lawyer, and then you went into a nonprofit space. You were a marketing executive, and at some point you went back into this. we need to be able to lunge forward into these spaces. Mm-hmm. And that's what I talked to Akhil about. Where is so this is another area that I think philanthropy needs to look at, because where is the pipeline project? We have plenty of them in math and science and all these other areas teaching, which we need. Where's the one for service, for mm-hmm. nonprofit leadership? And that includes on being on boards and different forms of that. That to me is something else that we need to make sure that the communities that need the most resources and guidance are the communities that are reflected in the leadership. And that's not always the case. Look, I can care as much as I can about the plight of a woman. Mm-hmm. I can try to support.
1: Yeah.
0: I watched 3 babies being born. I was there. I was as supportive as I could have been. I don't know what it's like to have a baby.
2: No, you do not.
0: And so I don't know what it is to be a mom. Yeah. I don't know what it is to be a woman, no matter how much of an ally I am. I'm a huge ally to the queer community. I don't know what it's like. I don't know what it's like to be trans and have both sides of the aisle say horrible things about you and not take up for you, including telling people that you don't belong in defending this country or defending me. Mm-hmm. I want anyone that wants to defend me to defend me.
1: Yeah, but we can relate because we've all been, all of our communities have been through that at some point.
0: Have been through it at one point or another.
1: So we can relate, but we don't know. Let me ask you this, because you've been in your role for 25 years.
0: 25 years. Yeah. And every single day, I can't wait to get up and be in my role, because I'm ready to love or fight every single morning when I wake up. I'm ready. My hands are either like this or they're like this.
1: Okay.
0: It is something that I carry with me. So when people say, how much longer can you do this? As long as I want to wake up and love or fight every single morning. And I still have that feeling every day.
1: How have you evolved over those 25 years?
0: I haven't evolved one bit. That's the naivete part.
1: I wake up the same way.
0: I am ready to do whatever needs to be done. When people say, how do you prioritize the needs of your community?
1: Yeah, please answer
0: this. Who am I to prioritize the needs of my community? Mm-hmm. The priority is what my community needs. People try to lead communities. I get led by my community. And yes, it's maddening, because they're like, well, how do you possibly handle
1: it? And prioritization, I always feel like it's a privilege.
0: It is a privilege.
1: It's a privilege.
0: It is a privilege.
1: There are a lot of people that don't have room. You got to do all the things.
0: Exactly. And people, it's funny too, because I'll get awards now that are like, you're so nimble. Well, nimble used to be he's all over the place.
1: Yeah.
0: So they just found euphemisms for me, for my style. And now it's been so long that they're like, oh.
1: That's just Tony.
0: This guy's such a risk taker. He's amazing. No, I was reckless before. Now I take positive risks.
1: Right. So the recklessness it's the exact same thing. An impact.
0: Yes.
1: You demonstrated by just going in and doing what your heart told you. That's for someone that looked reckless, it was an assignment for you that resulted in impact. And you have the receipts that for me should demonstrate to anybody that's feeling concerned about moving forward that even when you don't know, you move anyway.
0: And I have to say this too, as scarce as resources are, as scarce as capital is right now, and I'm also on the board of Hispanics and Philanthropy, but I have to tell you, the capital is that you have a job or that your team has jobs. That's your capital that you need to work off of. So be more creative, be more resourceful in making that impact. We worked with Minecraft and developed the first Latino-themed Minecraft game in history that was played by 30 million kids in 30 languages and had a teacher's guide and a parent's guide. That was purely because we just wanted to do it, because it was a way of having an impact that wasn't, that technology allowed us to have the biggest impact we ever had without anyone on staff having to go anywhere and support that program. It was all done through Minecraft and this partnership. Mm-hmm. So I tell the same thing to my team. Come up with ways to have an impact that don't take up a lot of resources. And then when you do get resources, the same thing we all do, right? What happens when you're running out of shampoo? You pour a little water in there and shake it up.
1: You shake it up. You got to make it
0: work. Oh, the milk carton? what? There's not much in here, but I'm going to try to eat this cereal. Let me pour a little water in here and shake that up. And then
1: I mean, it's the advantage of knowing how to make a dollar out of 15 cents. You just bring it into the workplace.
0: That's exactly right. So that's what we need to do as nonprofits. Put a little water in at the bottom of your milk carton to try to get enough for a bowl of cereal.
1: That's it. So as we wrap, I hear that you're working on another important event coming to Minnesota. What's coming in the spring?
0: Okay, so this feels like I've been smitten by Minnesota.
1: I like that.
0: I've been inspired.
1: I like that for us.
0: Smitten and inspired, and to be honest with you, also feel challenged to what we can do here. And it's funny, too, because the other thing is where communities are. So you can look at it two ways. You can look at it as the density areas, L.A., Miami, New York, all these different cities, Houston. And then you can also look at it in Chicago. But where are the areas that are burgeoning? They actually need, you shouldn't do one in lieu of the other. But I went to Buffalo. There were 2,000 Latinos in this room where I was speaking to them. I've been to Wilmington, Nashville, here in Minneapolis, and all over the Twin Cities and outside. There is an energy here that you're able to watch people build coalitions faster than you possibly could in a hugely densely populated area. The politics are tighter. The impact is faster. We can't forget that where people are recent arrivals, like Atlanta's a top 10 market now for Latinos. Those are areas that need a lot of resources and a lot of resources fast because they haven't had three or four generations to build that infrastructure. And that's what I see happening here. There's real infrastructure being built. Thanks to you and thanks to the philanthropic organizations that are here and the corporate partners that are here. But also thanks to the people that are pouring water into those milk jugs and making it happen. So that being said, we want to be able to take our programs here every chance we get. So we did the big Hispanic Heritage Awards. There's a version of that called the Youth Awards where we get 35,000 applicants from every state in the United States, as well as Puerto Rico, Washington, D.C., and other territories. And those kids, our high school students, apply in various categories that we feel are tent poles for our community, you know, engineering and science and education and entrepreneurship and all these other areas that we have, public service and entertainment. Like, it's crazy. So we built this program 27 years ago. We now have 350,000 in our network that can tap into each other. But every year, the feeder are the Youth Awards. We narrow them down to about 300 regional awardees, give them grants to start their own nonprofits or to do their clinical trials or to have patents on their products or to buy a cello if they're going to be music majors. Whatever it is, it's a very flexible grant. And then we narrow it down to about 10 national awardees that represent each one of the categories. And we do the National Youth Awards, and we also do a celebrity that in the public eye also serves to inspire. I want to bring them here to then turn around and be able to tap into not just our wonderful community that we've been able to be embraced by here, but also with youth. I want to make sure that kids in middle school and high school and kids like Liam Conejo and others are able to come here and draw that inspiration that I get from working with youth all the time. And so we want to bring that here.
1: I love that.
0: In the spring.
1: And I think it's important that as you're thinking about momentum, because I feel it.
0: It is momentum, yeah.
1: Feel it. It feels like we can literally take what was a moment that was terrible. And you said from it, there was triumph. You said that at some point.
0: Yeah.
1: And
0: we recognized the triumph on that stage.
1: We did. Yeah, and you must have recognized it before you got to that stage.
0: That's why we brought it here.
1: Right.
0: I wanted to tell that story of triumph over tragedy.
1: Right. And so the invitation is for the everyday person to see where the triumphs are.
0: That's right.
1: Yeah.
0: We all have it in us. Mm-hmm. We all have a triumph inside of us.
1: Right on.
0: Yeah.
1: Thank you.
0: Thank you.
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2: 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I'm Alberta Hampton Gillespie, and I am glad to be here with you on today. This is the place where we talk about the issues that matter to our community, the people doing the work, and sometimes the questions that don't have easy answers. Because the more we know, the better equipped we are to understand what is happening around us, and more importantly, to think about what we can do about it. Today we're continuing a series that I introduced a few weeks ago called When Black Men Speak. And I want to say something about the title. This series isn't about black men speaking for every black man. It's about creating space for black men to speak for themselves, to tell their stories, to talk about what they're seeing, to talk about what they're experiencing, to talk about the things that concern them, but also the possibilities that they see for our families, our communities, and our future. And I think those conversations are important because too often, black men are discussed in public conversations without necessarily being invited into the center of the conversation. So we're changing that. We're listening. And today, I'm pleased to have a conversation with Terry Austin. Terry is the founder of Positive Image, an organization whose work has focused on youth development, family engagement, health disparities, mentoring, and leadership. He's also been a strong advocate for fathers and families, and has spent years challenging some of the negative narratives that surround black fatherhood. Terry's also been recognized for his leadership as a Bush Fellow. But today, I don't simply want to talk about Terry's resume. I want to hear from Terry. I want to know what he's seeing, what he's thinking, what concerns him, what gives him hope, and what he believes we can do. Because today, Terry Austin is here to speak for himself. Thank you for joining us.
3: So this is the conversation we're having today, because this is the conversation I believe we need to have. But here's the thing. One of the things you said is that, you know, not people who are for you, you find out in the worst of times who you can really depend on. But I also found the very thing that you're talking about is that we're pinning each other against walls. We're pitting each other against each other. And yes, trying to use solutions that were never meant for us, that were, was never meant for us. And we're so desperate for the approval of people who don't even look like us.
4: Yeah, just for the money.
3: Just for the money.
4: Just for a few dollars that may only last for a season. And we're going to be right back asking them for the same dollar or something else instead of, you know, I think we got away from giving, like when our parents grew up, they had to give towards each other for the cause, for the good of the cause. Like they were taught how to give.
3: Right.
4: Our generation,

0: we wasn't really taught that way, how to give out of just giving because we want to support you.
1: Yeah.
0: Now it's a big deal to support somebody that's black. And it's like, man, why are we not supporting? Like, why we can't go get whatever it is that we need from a black person and feeling like this person's making too much, or they're gaining too much ground, or they're getting too big. Hey, let this person grow, and you know.
1: Or you're getting too many likes. There's too many people attending your event.
0: Yeah.
1: You become known, and then they have a problem with that.
0: Absolutely. And so I really try to stay out of the minds of people that think at this stage of my life, that think that small, and just try to give as much as I get. I try to give. If I'm not giving to you, maybe I can pour into your kids. I can pour into, someone else. And that's how I show gratitude, is that I'm just constantly reminded that, it's crazy how your blessing for you, it's not even for you either. How does that work? Right? How does that work? And so when you get to that mind state of, some things that may be given to you is not necessarily for you. So that's what I had to learn the hard way. Yeah.
1: And it's not just for us. But you know what? And that's why you have to have the right people to call to do the right things with the right attitude and the right energy and the right perspective. So, I walk in the scripture that I'm fearfully and wonderfully made, and God does exceedingly and abundantly. And it's funny when you talk about words, one of the things I try to impress upon anybody, but particularly my nieces and nephews and children, I was like, watch what you speak over yourself.
0: Yeah.
1: Watch what you speak over and about yourself.
0: Yeah. Yeah. And that's what I try to tell my girls too. And, I was with my daughter the other weekend, and she was a little frustrated about how things were going. And I just told her, I said, listen, you're going to make mistakes. You're not perfect, but whatever it is that you believe, stand on it, and just, you're going to learn from it. You're going to make mistakes from it. And just, surround yourself with the best of people to give you the best advice, and you make the best decision. Don't make decisions for someone else. You make the decision that you have to live with, and then you'll be fine. If you have to learn from it, you learn from it. I want to be able to support you. And hey, you just got to learn.
1: This is the conversation we're having today, because this is the conversation I believe we need to have. You know, there was something that you said about black men, and this series that I'm doing is about when black men speak. And so I was excited to have you come on and talk about what you said. But I think there's so much more to that than just the statement that people saw. There's experience to that. There's things that you've encountered, you've seen. There's a body of work behind your statement, if you will. So I want people to get a sense of who you are as a person, as a man, as a black man, and as a human being.
0: Well, first of all, I want to thank you for having me. And I think for me, I've been in the Twin Cities for over 25 years now.
1: Mm.
0: I was a transplant from Kansas City. I grew up in East Chicago, Indiana. And when I moved here, I was married at the time and I had one child. And, being in a place like Minnesota, it can be very difficult to navigate, and finding good people. That Minnesota nice is really real here. And so I remember that feeling 20 years ago, trying to just connect with people and friends and professionals. And it wasn't as easy as I thought it was going to be. A lot of inner circles kept you out, that sort of thing. And I promised myself that as I began to grow in this city, if I was going to live here, I would not be that person. I'll be available and able to share resources and things of that, or either share connections with, to people. So I didn't want to be that person. So there were some lessons I had to learn, but overall my experience here has been good.
1: Mm-hmm.
0: But there's a lot of lessons I had to learn here, and there's a lot of work to do here, because there's a lot of resources that are available here if we maximize them as a community better. So, and then I've seen it from the corporate side.
1: Right.
0: And I've also seen it from the nonprofit side. So I have a different level of a lens of resources that are available and the things we need to do to, as a community to kind of be better.
1: So you've been here for over 20 years, you just said. And when you came, there seemed to be a disconnect, or people want, they didn't allow us into these circles, because I'm not from here either. So I've been here for over 30. Yeah. So
0: wow.
1: I was young coming here. And when I tell you I came here, I'm originally from Mississippi, came after college, the whole thing. And I came with my Southern ways. I was like, hey, how you doing? You know, hey, how you doing? And then watched all people. And I was like, you all right? And they look, they would not speak to me. And I was like, okay, what am I doing that Black people won't say hello back? So have you seen that change?
0: Well, I can't say I've seen it change. And I think, you know, you have that bougie persona here in a more professional space. In the community space, I don't see it as much when you're in the, you know, when you're at the grassroots level of dealing with the people, you know, so much. I don't see that. What I do see, though, is us being more like there's not enough resources. So we're like a crab in a barrel. Everybody's mm-hmm. trying to chase and hold on to something that they think is theirs, and it's not, that we can't expand the pie. The pie is always bigger for us. You know, we've always expanded everything we've touched as Black people. We've always enlarged and made it bigger, made it more creative and alike. So I think as a people, we think small and we just got to get out of that mindset. And that's all. We just got to have the right leadership and space for us to think bigger.
1: So I want you to say more about that, if you're okay, the thinking small, because I often feel that way as well. I think we are small and we are petty. I'm just going to tell
0: you. And then I think, too, we all have to take fault into it. I think a lot of times we have to fart some leadership in that space. Everybody got to take some accountability. And I'll start with some of our faith leaders need to take accountability for it. Some of our business owners need to take accountability. Some of our civic leaders that are leading in these community spaces. Sometimes we set the narrative to that, you know,
1: and so
0: I think we have to get out of some of those spaces and get more into a growth mindset that we have enough and we need to work together to kind of make these things work for our community. And so I think we've done a good job, but I think we can do a better job of doing it.
1: So you've been able to do it, build community over time, right? You came here, didn't necessarily have that. You mentioned that you were married, had your first daughter when you were, you know, came with her as well.
0: Mm-hmm.
1: And so how were you able to build community?
0: That's a great question. I think for me is that, number one, you have to find people that you align with, you know, whoever aligns with your values that you have. And then for me, I was able to build community through church. I can honestly say that was when I moved here, and you move to a foreign place and you don't really have connections, you'll always be able to, you know, to be rooted when you go to the church to kind of feel good to start your week off. So I remember when I first moved here, I was at Speak the Word, and then I moved more into the city, and then I began to go to New Salem Baptist Church, where I stayed there for a very, very long time. And that's where I got rooted into community work. That's where I found a space that I can do community work in with the people that needed it. So I felt valued in that space to do the work. And then Reverend McAfee, he allowed me to do some things in the church as well from a health perspective and have health events, health trainings and things of that nature. So I kind of got my footing in that space.
1: Right.
0: Right. And then I was able to build from there and just working and volunteering my time. A lot of people don't realize that if you want to build a network, you got to show up in places and just give up your time and not expecting to get paid.
1: Come on now.
0: You know, so I think when people see that you're willing to get your hands dirty and you're willing to volunteer and sit at the table and listen and not always have to feel like you have to be in control of the seat, but you can sit there and add value to whoever's leading. And I did that for a number of years. And then I all of a sudden started my own organizations, which is called Positive Image. And I figured out the things I was really good at.
1: Right.
0: And that was gathering people. And so then I began to put together these impactful community events that was led by me in those spaces, that like a father-daughter dance. I had daughters. It was an easy connection. And then I was able to bring that to light. And now after 16 years, it's still rolling, you know, and so we get over 700 people to attend every year. And for me, I was able to create community out of that because I was able to see firsthand all the caring fathers in my community. So for me, I got a chance to see all the wonderful daughters that was coming, that was growing up before my eyes over a period of time. So I didn't grow up around guys in this community that didn't care about their kids.
1: Mm-hmm.
0: So I created an environment for myself of being around fathers and men that took care of their kids. That was number one, right? And then when we started having so much fun with the father-daughter, the moms came and said, hey, wait a minute, we want to do something for the sons. And so now we have a mother-son event that we've been doing for the last 13 years as well. And what brings me the most joy is seeing the boys grow up. And then when they become seniors, I get a chance to recognize them. So I recognize every class, every year of outstanding scholars. We set a standard of excellence. Boys are doing great academically as well as in sports and the like. But there's a standard of character and everything else that we just demand from the boys to be recognized. And that brings me the most joy because I'm seeing us going into the right direction. And then we celebrate Father's Day weekend in June. We have some financial education that we do throughout the year as well. I'm engaged with North Point on the health side.
1: Mm-hmm.
0: So we help do some health trainings and prevention, and also having some sessions over here around prostate and the like. So it's been a wonderful ride. I just took what I've learned in my professional career, and I just, for me, I just applied that to the community.
1: So you never did this for clicks and likes?
0: No. This was all about me being able to create community and family here. Because, again, like I told you before, I didn't have any family moving here outside of the family that I had when I was married. And once I got divorced, I had to somewhat create a community for myself and my children. And so that was important to me, especially when I had girls, to let them know that every space that I was in with them, they will always see a positive image of a Black man and a Black father. And that's all as far as them growing up. That's what I want to put them in the environment to see. Black families, Black fathers, Black men taking care of their kids, Black men being involved. So I did those things intentionally.
1: And what kind of impact has that had on your daughters? Because they are adults now, right?
0: Absolutely. And then I think just starting with my oldest, you know, she's now a nurse.
1: Oh,
0: you know, and so she's a nurse and so... and then my youngest, she's a senior at the University of Minnesota. She's studying education. She's volunteering her time, a lot of time back to the North Side, and she's involved in her fraternity, her sorority, the Deltas. And so, I just want to have a family of giving back. And so, that's all that my kids saw me doing. And hopefully they'll do the same as they're taking on their careers as too.
1: Does it set a standard? Because I also have a daughter and I have a son. And so I think about setting standards for our children. So expectations, because I'm sure as your daughters have grown, you think about when they will have their own families. Did you help set expectation and standards about what they should be looking for?
0: Oh, man, that's a great question, too. I think the standard is hopefully that they believe in the values. I always tell my daughters, you know, don't always chase looks. Chase the value of a man and his work ethic. So for me, I always try to point them into the fact, does he work hard? Does he have good values? And are those values really in family and community? So you can work with everything else. If a man works hard, he's family oriented and he's community focused, you got a key ingredient to keep winning from that. So if you just, you know, take a look at those things, I think you'd be fine. You know, no man is going to be perfect, but you follow some good ingredients to make a good meal for a family. So those are the values, you know, those are the values that I tell my girls to look to as they're, you know, beginning to start their careers and, you know, start to build community, you know, for themselves.
1: So what's the recipe for the right relationship then? Because you said the ingredients. So my question becomes, Mr. Austin, what's the recipe?
0: No, I can't tell you my recipe because I haven't gotten married yet. So I can't tell you my part.
1: You did get married. You
0: did. Yeah, I did. I just think that it's going to be different for all folks. And I think at the end of the day, I think just find people that you're aligned with. You know, you have to learn to build together, and it has to be a partnership. You know, there's always have to be one person to lead at a time. And you know, men have to be providers and protectors in my household anyway. And you know, women have to be just a partner in that. So I think if we all are rooted into community and family, we can make it.
1: No, I agree with that. I do believe in the Black family strongly. And I think there has always been, this is not new, an attack on that structure.
0: Mm-hmm.
1: And that continues as well. And I, having a son and a daughter, I'm like, listen, I don't know what the new wave folks are telling you, but at the core, this is what it should be from my perspective. So,
0: yeah, absolutely. And then I always ask my mom and dad, they've been married for almost 57 years now. And I always ask my mom, what's the secret, right? And she said, you just find your person that you committed to. Mm-hmm. And there's going to be sacrifices that you have to make. And just remember that you're committed to that person. No one's going to be perfect. There's mistakes that's going to be made. And I think my mom, she told me something once. She said, forgive and forgive quickly and move on. Mm-hmm. And she said, just, you know, just learn to pray and just have forgiveness and move on quickly. And then all of a sudden things, something that you thought was hard wasn't as hard. Something that you thought that you was dealing with yourself, somebody else has dealt with it in the past and they've gotten over it as well. And I think that's how my mom and dad has made it, you know. And my dad has always put my mom first in every decision that he's made. So I think that's been a secret sauce for them.
1: And that is wonderful. 57 years?
0: Absolutely, yeah. Long time.
1: I'm going to have more parents on here. So they can tell some things. And I think it's wonderful. And I'm like you. I've been around a lot of people who were married for a long time as well. I was married for a long time. So, and I get that. And there's no regrets, because I think that's important. If you can make marriage work, particularly when you're raising children, I think it's an important thing. I think having a two-parent home, I'm not saying that people have to have that, because I can hear the calls now saying, what are you talking about? I'm like, I think having a two-parent home is the best structure. I love it for our kids.
0: But also, I think when things do break down, I think we have to be mature enough to know that our kids need both parents.
1: Mm.
0: And we can't allow systems to play a role into our community and our family and not taking care of our kids. If the mom has, or she has sole custody or joint custody, don't not let the child see the father because you're mad, or either vice versa. There's too much of that in our community, and it doesn't come from the elders telling the young people, this is not the way you do it, right? And we have to be a little bit more influential on some of our young people to tell them that our kids need both parents, regardless of what you think about the other parent, regardless of how hurt you may have been. You still, your child needs a mom and a dad to learn from and to have structure. And in our community, if we do a better job of that, I think our kids would be a lot better. And our boys specifically won't be as emotional. They have a little bit more emotional intelligence about dealing with conflict and not going off the edge and not crashing out, not making poor decisions because they have a man around. You know, there's a specific difference when a man's in their life, they're going to make some different choices.
1: So say it again. Say that again.
0: I said, when a man is in a child's life, he's going to make different choices, you know, because it's just a different voice that he's hearing. It's a different level of stature that he has to look at. And so nothing to say. I'm not saying anything bad about moms and how they're raising their sons at all. But I'm saying when it comes from a male perspective and a father's perspective, he's going to make different choices. And so not all, but most of our boys will. And that's why it's important for our fathers and our men to be present in our community, because, you know, we're the ones that are going to be protectors and set a standard for our boys.
1: So, and protectors and teachers and mentors for young people. Yeah. So when you made this post about us needing to be saved, and Black men particularly, because I'm not that. So let me just say Black men. And you were like, who's going to save us? Because you, it, to me, it speaks to, we have our young men crashing out. We have them making these good decisions. We see it every day. Their graduation rates are far beyond what they, beneath what they should be. So is that what you were thinking about when you posted that? Tell me what the post said, and then tell me what you.
0: Well, you know, the post came about, you know, you look at the news every day and you see a lot of men that are crashing out. And these can be professional men. These can be, you know, men that are, have jobs every day. They're crashing out because they can't handle divorce. They can't handle the relationship breaking down. They can't handle unemployment. They can't handle being fired. And, you know, they just can't handle rejection overall in our community. And so I was like, who is really going to come save us, Black men in our community? And I'm not taking any accountability away from Black men at all.
1: Right.
0: I'm saying that the structure of, that we have currently is not working.
1: Right.
0: It's not working. Our foundations need to know it's not working. Our educational system needs to know it's not working. Our political leaders need to know it's not working. And we have to do something different. You know, we have to do something different strategically to help Black men from housing, education, jobs. We have to create different pathways to be successful. And so I'm not to say I know that I have all the answers, but there's a lot of intelligent, smart, educated people here in Minnesota with doctor's degrees and everything else. And we need to be at the table figuring out, what do we need to do different in the Black community to help our Black men specifically? I'm not talking about helping Black women. I'm talking about specifically helping Black men and families.
1: I will say this as a Black woman. When you help a Black man, I think you help a Black woman.
0: Overnight, everything changes.
1: Right.
0: Everything changes.
1: I will say that. So for those who may be listening, I'm speaking to Terry Austin. And we're talking, we're carrying out this series. I'm doing this series called When Black Men Speak. So I'm speaking to one of the preeminent Black men in the Twin Cities. And I say that because you've been doing this work, even when people didn't know this work needed to be done. You've been doing it authentically and in an honest way. And I think the reason it has lasted and endured as long as it has is because it comes from the right place, right?
0: Absolutely. I've learned a long time ago is that when you do things the right way, and you don't do things based upon money, you'll always be blessed. And I've always had everything I needed. And I've always been able to attract the right people in my life, in the right circles. So I just continue along my path. It's not going to work for everybody, but it's definitely worked for me. And I'm going to continue to do the work. Initially, I took a lot of money out of my pocket to make things work because I had a lot of pride in what I was doing. A lot of people don't see that the first 10 years, man, I spent a lot of my own money, you know, trying to pull off the father-daughter dance, trying to pull off the mother-son, trying to do things in the summer. And these things would happen month after month. You know, you go from February to June and then you're back again in October and you're asking people for dollars and, you know, those type of things. And it was like, no, no, no, and no, no, no. And, you know, that type of thing. So you have to take the money that you earn to pour into your vision. And so, and that's what I did over a period of time until people got in. And, you know, a lot of people realized that these things were sincere. I used to have one thing I got to bring back is I used to have a men's dinner. Over 100 men would show up to these dinners that I had right before Father's Day. And when I tell you, it was probably one of the most rewarding and life-changing events when you walk into a room filled with professionals. Not all the leaders came out. All the fake leaders came out. And we had a free dinner. I didn't charge them anything. It wasn't, we just invited 100 people, 100 Black men. And then I specifically looked at in our community, who was the fathers and sons that were leaders in our community. And we would share stories. We would give out awards. We would have Dr. Mahmoud come in and give us some teaching. And so we would, you know, have faith leaders come in. And I got to bring that back. But that's how I started my journey for the first 10 years. And that taught me a lot of lessons of how to lead and just how to be a strong Black man in this community, regardless of what people think.
1: So what's interesting is this. I love that. I didn't know that you did that, but it's probably been about a year ago. I called a friend of mine and I said, listen, I'm going to throw a gathering just for Black men. Right. But I usually call Black men before I do anything for Black men. Right. Cause I recognize that I may think it's the right thing to do, but I think we also have to understand there are some spaces we don't have to be the face of. We can be support for, but we don't have to be as Black women. And that doesn't diminish me in any way. So I called him and I was like, I just see the need for this. And so I hear you. And I'm like, I think you're right, Mr. Austin. And I think because I assessed at that point, I may not be the person. I've done a lot with Black women. And much like yourself, I took money out of my pocket. I know if you're doing anything because it's passion, your passion, your calling, I've lost sleep. And Terry, I can say this. When all of that was happening, when you were building and losing money and losing sleep, nobody cared about it as much then, did they?
0: They did. They didn't care anything about it, right? They just saw the end result of what was happening. But I think it's important that we put pressure on those of influence in our community that have resources, because they have sons, they have fathers, they have community people. And like you said, when we uplift Black men, our whole community changes. And it's not to pin a Black man against a Black woman, but we have to find ways to work better together than we do apart. And I think right now we're in a space where we're working against each other and not for each other in some ways. And we can do a better job of bringing each other to the table and providing resources and just providing outlets to say, hey, this is the norm in our community. It's a norm for Black men to meet up on Saturday mornings and have breakfast together. This is a norm for them to have gatherings where they eat together and no women allow, and that they just meet and they bring the sons with them, right?
1: If you're just joining us today, I am talking to Terry Austin, A Positive Image, and we are continuing our series on When Black Men Speak. Terry recently posted a powerful post on social media regarding what Black men needed in the state that they were in. And so thanks for joining us and listening to this important conversation and this series, When Black Men Speak. We'll return with Terry Austin. Here's my next question, because I think you've done a great job of framing kind of some of the challenges. And even we touched a little bit on the solution. What would you recommend as the next? And what do you want Black women to know? What should Black women know about Black men from your perspective?
0: Just from my perspective, I think that Black women are in a great space in this state. We're in great position. I think Black women hold a great level of influence in this city. They sit at a lot of different tables. And I think at this particular time, we need them to help us provide resources and a pathway for success, not just for Black men, but for our families. We need a summit, or we need to have a think tank of what we need to help our Black men and families be more successful. We cannot have statistics where our boys are not graduating. These boys eventually are going to become men and fathers in our community. So we're talking about that, right? We cannot have health disparities at an all-time rate. We cannot have men not being able to get housing. You know, if a man can't have a house, how can he take care of his kids and his family and his wife? So if he can't get an apartment or he can't get a house in his name, how is he going to feel comfortable enough to help provide for a family, right? So we got to create pathways where men can understand credit and the financial institution that we have, and learn how to play the game of just getting to a good credit score and finding resources where you can be a first time home buyer, all these sort of things, right? And then not only that, but I think all of the organizations that target Black men, we need to all work together to figure out a pathway to. So I'm not taking the men off the hook. I think as men, but as women, you need to help lead this effort. And maybe you don't need to be in the front, as you said, but to help lead the effort. A lot of times I'll find that the women help us put the blueprint together. Then we can duplicate the blueprint. Because a lot of times guys don't like to sit up and do blackboards and write things down. And you know, if you guys can help facilitate and just kind of help us put the ideas to paper and then help us put together a blueprint, that's where I feel as though the value can be seen the most for Black women, helping us help ourselves. And then let us be accountable to, you know, for the actions and then seeing the results on the back end. I think at this point, we need all of our leaders that are in position to help to put the eyes back where the family is. And the missing link is the Black father and the Black man. Over the last 25 years, we've done an excellent job of helping our Black girls and Black women get to where they are. I think now we need to focus in on our Black boys, our Black men, and then our Black fathers to make a difference.
1: Okay. So that's the message, I think, to Black women. What's the message to Black men? Because there are some resources that exist, and I will tell you, I think it's hit or miss with some of them. But for Black men who are seeking help, who may be struggling or don't even know how to ask for help, even that is challenging. What's the message to Black men?
0: I think the biggest message I can tell Black men is I have to learn is to know your identity and to find your purpose, man. You know, there's no cheat code. There's no easy way. You can't sell drugs out of the system that we're in right now. That's only a pathway to jail. You have to figure out what is it that you're good at? What is it that you're passionate about? And then go get it. You know, I think, you know, as Black men, and just be accountable to each other. I have a circle of friends and brotherhood that I have brothers. We all are accountable to each other. You know, at the end of the day, we all gonna make mistakes, but we all are accountable to each other. This is the standard. I think if Black men hold that part of it, other Black men are gonna see it. I think the biggest lesson I learned, to be honest with you, when I started doing the father-daughter dance, and when I started seeing other fathers come, and when it started to grow, went from 200 people to 400 to 700, what I found with Black men is that there's a lot of great fathers out there, and they want to be seen just as well as the other father. And we're in a room with our girls. It doesn't matter if you make six figures, seven figures, or you a $50,000 guy, or you make a $20,000 guy. We all great fathers in the room. And so that's the standard that we have, is taking care of our kids and taking care of our daughters. And so when we carry that same level of energy to the community as entrepreneurs, as business people, and we share that same feeling with one another, hey, brother, I want to see you win. It may not be for me, but it may be for you. I want to see you win. And in turn, if you don't do it for me, maybe you do it for somebody else, you know? And so I think when we take on those type of attitudes as Black men, I think we can win together, and other men will see it. They may not say anything about it, but they'll see it, and they'll begin to move differently, because not all boys and men know how to move towards each other because they haven't been raised around men. So I get it. They have to see it first and see it again and again, and then it becomes normalized. And all of a sudden, they don't mind being vulnerable with each other and saying, hey, man, I don't understand. I don't get it, brother. How can you help me? I've grown to get to this space I am, and I've made a lot of mistakes. I've learned from them, but I had a lot of great mentors along the way, too, so to help me.
1: Do you answer the question even before I could ask it? Because I was going to say to the young man who may be listening, or to someone who's connected to a young man, the mother, the auntie, whomever, and they're hearing what you say and it's resonating with them, but the question still may be to you, Terry, is I want that, right? I really want that. I don't even know the first step to take, but I want what you're talking about. How do I get it?
0: Well, I think one of the things is that the number one thing as a Black man, as a young Black man, you have to be real with yourself. You have to be real with the fact that things that you don't know, you don't understand, and the things that you need. When you understand those things and you can put your ego aside and say, until I get to the until I get the information that I need, I can make better decisions. But right now, I don't know, and I got to go find out where to get the answer. And you got to just go find, you know, different organizations. There's Twin Cities Rise. There's Neon out here. There's, you know, there's North Point for health purposes. There's Ujamaa Place over in St. Paul that's doing great work as well. There's Build Wealth over here. That's Urban League. The list goes on and on and on. Just find a place where you get your answers on to your questions and keep building one step at a time. You're not going to make $1 million overnight. You're not going to make $100,000 overnight. Get to, if you're not making the money that you need to make, start with, if you're making $25,000, okay, next year my goal is $45,000. Then after that, my next year, my goal is $65,000. You know, start somewhere. But you can't get it all overnight. And that would just be my thing, is to tell young black men to change your mindset. And then what really helped me is to write everything down where I can see it.
1: And I will say this, because I know we're talking about economics and that's important, but one of the things we did discuss is that for black men, you're more than money. You're more than the money that you make. Your value is much greater than that.
0: Absolutely. I think you hit it right on the head. As I began to do community work, I've seen from the community side and professional side, I think I respect more men that are in the trenches of the work, like Coach Tate over North and all the coaches that the coach in North High and these other high schools, several coaches, Omar, Wild, and Richfield. And I just respect the men that have went to school, got master's degrees, and then they choose to go into coaching and helping young people where they probably could have made much more money doing something a little bit different. And I just respect men and leaders that they either pour back into their communities and help our people, specifically those boys that are fatherless ourselves. Yep.
1: And so, and what happens when they start to be successful?
0: It's just almost like a tidal wave begins to happen. You know, our competitive juices as black men kicks in, and all of a sudden you'll see this competitive edge begin to start to happen with black men, where that becomes the norm.
1: Mm-hmm.
0: All us being successful. It's no different. It happens in entertainment. It happens in sports. It happens in everything else that we do. When we start seeing some success at it, all of a sudden it becomes the norm. It becomes a norm that black men can go to Division I schools and play basketball at a high level. It becomes a norm that we can go to the pros and be starters and make millions of dollars. Right? So we just need to apply the same thing in our just in our lives, because it happens. When our kids go to college and play sports and these college coaches put a standard on us, these black men adhere to the standard of that school and that coach.
1: They do.
0: And to be successful, we need to apply the same things in our community and just try to find pathways in housing, education, and jobs, entrepreneurship, development, whatever it is that we're trying to do. We need to have these pathways to get there. And it's not taken away from women. It's not taken away from black women, but it's helping build our community and our families. And that's how we need to tailor the message. When you help black men, you help black families. And when you help black families, you help the community grow. And then we continue moving forward. Then you help our kids. At the end of the day, you help our kids, and then now our black girls can find black boys, and our black boys can find black girls, and everything begins to move in just a different direction. That's what I pray for, and that's what I'm going to live the rest of my life doing, is trying to find pathways in the health space and the community space to make us all better.
1: And I'm so grateful for that, because their perspective is that we are an asset. Black men are an asset. Young black boys are an asset. They're not a deficit. Yep. And we treat them like they're at a deficit. And we talk about them. This is one of the reasons I wanted to have these conversations, Terry, is because so often the conversation is about them, but not with black men.
0: Yeah.
1: So absolutely. We tell you, everything out there tells you who you are, what you do, what you love, what you don't do. Everything out there has shaped some perspective. You know, this whole, even in the political world, man, black men didn't vote for Kamala. Well, the first group that voted the most for were black women. Guess who was number two? Black men.
0: Yep. And so that whole news, listen, that whole narrative. And then one of the things I want you, one of the things I want to challenge you, as you turn on the TV and look at the news, look at the images that other black men have to see themselves at.
1: Mm-hmm.
0: Those small subliminal messages that black men have to see and suffer in silence on. Because if a black man is not teaching another black man, he has to see it and what he hear and also what he sees on TV. So when you look at the commercials, infomercials, whatever it is, and you see how people tailor black men and images that they see of us, those things play in the psyche of black men. And so I just want you to see it from a black mother's perspective. This is what our young sons is seeing of themselves. Mm-hmm. And is that the image that you want to see of your young black son? And if it's not, what can we do different?
1: I so appreciate that. And quickly, because I have taken up more of your time than I had planned on. But even when they see these things happen to young kids like Nolan Wells, and that sends a message when they see what happens to a Philando Castile. That sends a message when they see what happens to a Gene Botham. That sends a message about their value and their worth in this society.
0: Yeah. And so in all of that, you're absolutely right. But on the back end of those things, this is when other black men must stand in the gap and continue to remind these young black boys of the mistakes that we made. And here's how we're going to correct it. And here's the pathway to success. And so if we can continue to feed that message to our young black boys, I think we can be successful. There's enough of us as black men that made mistakes that we should be able to, and we should be in the sharing business for free. We should be in the sharing business for free to help our black boys be more successful so that, for one, they can help with our community and help with our families. And in return, we all benefit. We all benefit from it. There's nothing like seeing a father and a son and seeing a family all together. And then when a son's been raised right by his father, the first thing he's going to teach him is how to respect a black woman and how to respect his family. And in return, everybody benefits. So we got to get back to the secret sauce. And it's not taking away anything from our black women. But as black men, we need to do our part. And as black women, you need to help us partner together to help facilitate the right things in our community, the right programs in our community, the right events in our community, the right way to vote, whatever it may be, to help us give us a different direction of how to move forward.
1: We are at time, believe it or not. And but it won't be our last time. As they say, if the Lord is willing and we're able, hopefully we will have a follow-up, because based on this conversation today, Mr. Austin, I have heard in there somewhere there needs to be a coming together, a gathering of the men, right? And
0: no, absolutely, it's coming.
1: And I say that with all sincerity. And I'm here for it in whatever capacity you need, because I so appreciate that, one, you are vulnerable and open and honest and authentic and offering a lifeline to so many of our young black men who need that, who want to get to a place that you are, a place of wholeness, a place of continuing to grow and develop. I strongly believe that that's what they want. And I know that you are, have worked for some years to offer that. It's time for us to the next level.
0: It absolutely. I think one of the things that I just want to offer to the black men in our community, those of us that have failed and have made mistakes, maybe you have had to go and sit down somewhere to figure it out. I think it's your responsibility now, and all of us that are black men, to share our stories, to share our downfalls with these younger black boys so that they don't make the same mistake. And so I just think that we need to do a better job of stopping some of our black boys to make the same mistakes that we made. And so I think if we all can do that, that'd be a great start. And that doesn't cost us anything.
1: Mr. Austin, Terry Austin, thank you so much for the conversation today and for your time. Again, we will have another conversation. There will be a follow-up. So y'all get ready for part two.
0: Well, thank you for your leadership. And just thank you for everything that you do, because we need folks like you in our community helping us help ourselves.
1: You've been listening to the More We Know Community Show on KMOJ 89.9. I'm Alberta Gillespie, and I want to thank Terry Austin for being willing to have this conversation, and more importantly, for being willing to speak. This is When Black Men Speak, and we're going to keep listening. Because sometimes the first step towards understanding the community is simply creating a space for people to tell us what they see. Until next time, stay informed, stay engaged, keep asking questions, because the more we know, the more we can do. I'm your host, Alberta Gillespie. I'll see you next time on the More We Know Community Show. Before we sign off completely today, I want to make sure that I encourage you to go out and vote. I don't feel like we should have to beg and plead for people to go out and vote, but I do want to remind you that there is a consequential election that's happening, and it's happening now. The final day that you can vote will be November 3rd, but there is an election happening right now. I've already cast my vote for the candidates of my choice, and I expect that you will do the same. This election will determine many things about our future. And so if you like the current course that the country is headed in, then you vote accordingly. It's not my job to tell you how to vote, but I do think it is my job to make sure that you know that voting is occurring and you can do vote early. I also encourage you to do your research before going to the polls so you'll know what's on your ballot. You can do that by visiting the Minnesota Secretary of State's website. You can see exactly who and what is on your ballot. And then research those candidates to see if their views align with you. Not necessarily align with your political party, but do they align with what your values are? Most of the candidates that are on the ballot, they've held some elected office, particularly those who are seeking statewide offices like governor, attorney general, and United States Senate. They have a record. Look up their record and see if they voted in the way that you would have wanted them to vote as people representing. Do your research. We should not be bought by a political party. We should vote our values, whatever those values are. So you can go to institutions like the Urban League. There'll be voting that will be accessible there. If you're looking for information, reach out to the NAACP. They can share information about some of the things that are on their legislative agenda. So I'm not just saying go vote, because this should be a given. I'm saying vote and be informed when you do go to vote. Your last opportunity to vote will be November 3rd. And so if you want to make sure that you keep us moving forward as a community, then you need to stay engaged in this civic engagement, this process of voting. Democracy. Democracy is something that our people had to fight for us to have. It wasn't something that was given to us. To be engaged in the democracy, to be engaged in this process, it was a fight. And so I encourage you all to go to the polls, but also when you go, make sure you've done your homework. This is the More We Know Community Show. Again, I'm your host, Alberta Hampton Gillespie. Here's Mrs. Fannie Lou Hamer's speech about voting and civic engagement.
2: And carried back to end the note. Mr. Chairman, and to the Credentials Committee, my name is Mrs. Fannie Lou Hamer, and I live at 626 East Lafayette Street, Roseville, Mississippi, Sunflower County, the home of Senator James O. Eastland and Senator Stennis. It was the 31st of August in 1962 that 18 of us traveled 26 miles to the county courthouse in Indianola to try to register to become first-class citizens. We was met in Indianola by policemen, highway patrolmen, and they only allowed two of us in to take the literacy test at the time. After we had taken this test and started back to Roseville, we was held up by the city police and the state highway patrolmen and carried back to Indianola, where the bus driver was charged that day with driving a bus the wrong color. After we paid the fine among us, we continued on to Roseville And Reverend Jess Sonny carried me 4 miles in the rural area where I had worked as a timekeeper and sharecropper for 18 years. I was met there by my children that told me the plantation owner was angry because I had gone down, tried to register. After they told me, my husband came and said the plantation owner was raising Cain because I had tried to register. And before he quit talking, the plantation owner came and said, Fannie Lou, do you know, did Pap tell you what I said? And I said, yes, sir. He said, well, I mean that, said, if you don't go down and withdraw your registration, you will have to leave. Said, then if you go down and withdraw, that you still might have to go because we are not ready for that in Mississippi. And I addressed him and told him, said, I didn't try to register for you. I tried to register for myself. I had to leave that same night. All of this is on account of we want to register to become first-class citizens. And if the Freedom Democratic Party is not seated now, I question America. Is this America, the land of the free and the home of the brave, where we have to sleep with our telephones off of the hook because our lives be threatened daily because we want to live as decent human beings in America? Thank you.
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6: 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Make room for rest and speak honestly about what you're experiencing. 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

0: Her funeral was held at the church where the whole community felt the hurt. As you watch her little body lie in the back of the hearse, you start wondering, damn, I'm beginning to believe the curse. And you gotta ask yourself, is it really worth watching families and friends being submersed in a dark world where everyone gets hurt, constantly dying over someone else's turf? The life of hanging and banging, fighting over dirt, where the only property you own may be your shirt. Many of you don't live 20 years from birth, disappearing early off the face of the earth. And it's not getting better, only worse. Just ask the preacher who's praying the same verse. Yet the thug life has its bounds, 'cause this don't happen on the other side of town.
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2: Hey, what's up, Minneapolis, Minnesota? Welcome to another episode of Community Value Conversation. I'm your host, Al Flowers, and my partner in hosting this endeavor always, Lisa Clemens of A Mother's Love Initiative, out there, telling people to get out, the vote. That's a big critical, thing coming up on November the 3rd to get out there and vote, and that's what, people are out there working, for. I'm just saying, you got to vote. You got to participate. And sometimes you could participate in voting, and it seems like it don't matter, but it does matter, and it does count when you vote. You might not get what you want to get, but the importance of it, especially for the foundational Black community, is that our ancestors fought and died for us to have the right to vote, for us to have the right to speak here. Now with, radio, station that they didn't have those, opportunity. They had to do everything underground. They had to, do a lot of things. They took a lot of beatings. I always, Fannie Lou Hamer, sick and tired of being sick and tired, but she was sick and tired of being beat. And sometimes when you, vote, you know, you don't, get what you want. And I'll say this all day long. Here when I look at what's happening in the city of Minneapolis, we voted, a couple of times in a row. And I'll say this because I don't think the mayor of the city treats, the foundational Black community with respect. I think he do things politically and it doesn't help us. I'm talking about Mayor, Pry. And I say why I'm saying that. Because when Mayor Pry ran, when they were talking about abolishing and defunding the police and the foundational Black community, African-American community, got behind it and was fighting back, saying, no, we can't afford to say abolish and defund the police. That's what we did in that campaign, and we fought hard. And it wasn't like we agreed with everything law enforcement did or the police were doing to us, but we know we couldn't afford not to, have law enforcement in a lawless country, really. But, can you imagine not having a law enforcement and things happen? Think about the incident, the shooting on Nicollet where a couple of people lost their life. I don't know if it was on, Nicollet, it was downtown when a young man, end up shooting up the apartment building. A couple of officers got shot, in the midst of that. And then you, look, and when you say you don't want police, then who's gonna go to that case? It was a tragic situation, but who's gonna go to that case? And I always think about that little baby that was standing there when her dad was, shooting a place up, and the little baby, I don't know what the trauma watched her mama got, get shot. Who's gonna take on that? That's why, foundational Blacks are, I still believe, even no matter what we've been through, some of the smartest people in the world come from our community because we got common sense. But when we did that and made the mayor a strong man,

0: mayor. They used us, and we did the right thing. I'm not saying we did the wrong thing. We did the right thing, but then the outcomes is always different. We used and abused as usual, and that's what the mayor did the first time he won, and we came out and helped him get over the top. And then when he got over the top, he said, "Forget it," until he was running again, and then he had the second run against Omar Pata, and most blacks did not think that philosophy was going to fit us, the movement, the socialist movement, saying we didn't need police again, and so it wasn't like we were totally against everything what people be saying on the other side, but we knew it was dangerous. And we know about danger. We went through slavery. So we know about danger. The African American Foundational Black Community know about danger. So what we had to do, we had to go with this mayor, again, and no disrespect, but this is who he is. And people need to know that. So when this term ends, this next term, he won't be able to say he did anything positive for the black community, and I mean the foundational black, because he jumps to whatever community it fits him, whether it's the Somali community or Latino or whatever community, he jumps where it fits him. And that's what the disgrace, that's why I'm saying it. And what made me say this today, because I was watching the interview. We got a new chief where he nominated a new chief, and Billy Jack Peterson is the interim chief now, but now he's going to be the chief, which we got to work with. We got to work with. I'm a part of the Unity Community Mediation Team. I'll continue to work with the department that haven't been so nice to our community, period, in the black community. But when I see the mayor saying, "Well, this was the best guy," no, you the mayor had the plan already. And then what disappointed me, because I get a little inside scoop of who was the candidate. And so, mayor, don't run around and say like there was no he was the best person for the job. And I say that because I knew Kluko, who was in there. I knew Kingsbury. I knew some out of state people were in that process. I knew and I knew one in particular, Inspector Deputy Chief Charlie Adams was in there and was one of the finalists. And then when he was one of the finalists, this was like I said, we got to work with what we work with. We'll see. Time will tell if Chief Peterson is going to be the chief that Minneapolis need right now. Do Minneapolis need, or do Jacob Fry, the mayor, need that? Which one? Because Inspector Adam, from all points, from people that was on the committee, said did the best interview of all the candidates, and that's coming from several sources. But then, Chief Peterson said he wasn't going. Even interim Chief Peterson said he wasn't going to do it. And then the white masses came out, whether it's the downtown council, the rest of Michael Rainville and them over in they didn't want to see change. And I say this because I know, and I didn't like the interview with the mayor sitting up there on Channel 4 this morning. It was so disrespectful, because you had somebody say they didn't want to be the chief, and then you go get them. You went and got them. You told them. So you shouldn't have had a search. That's the illusion. The illusion that Mayor Pry did. That was the illusion. And not to be picking on it, but had so happened, they said Deputy Chief Adams was the best candidate. That didn't come from nobody inside the count. That came from people that was on the committee. You know what? You know how at least they said, "Well, no, he was the best interview." So, Mayor, don't say that what was best. What was best for you and your political thinking, and it's African American Foundational Blacks, when he leaves, there'll be nothing that he did accomplish for us. Point an example, George Floyd happened with this mayor. George Floyd happened, but it was brewing up before George Floyd, and nothing was said. It was brewing up. And so, and then when George Floyd, when it happened with George Floyd, then the mayor stopped bringing in people. He brought in to run the Civil Rights Department, Director Alberta Gillespie. She was the Civil Rights Department. Why? Because he was trying to put that image up there of a person of color. He brought a guy in from the Health Department, put that image of a black person. Political expediency. That's what this mayor is about. What make me look good, not what make other people look good, or the respect what people have done. When you and then when you talk about experience, he said on there, you talking about he had 30 years of experience. Yeah, he might have did, but Inspector or Deputy Chief Adams have been everywhere in the department. He was home. He was homegrown, and I would say he had more experience with the city of Minneapolis than former Chief Arredondo. I could say that just watching what was going on. He had more experience than the former Chief Arredondo. So Mayor, please don't diminish when you said we're gonna have an open process. It wasn't an open process. It wasn't an open process when the mayor when I just said when we had to stand there and made him a strong mayor. We voted to make him a strong mayor. They can say what they want, how much we vote, but when it come time for us to vote, when they were saying abolish and defund the police, the most, that's when the foundational black, that's when we were saying, no, don't do that, because it's going to impact us. Okay, skate that one aside, and then go to the next time when he ran again against Fatah. And we had to make a decision because they would. Why? Because Fatah wasn't coming to ask us what we think in the black community. Dwayne Davis, who was running, wasn't asking us what we think in the black community. And they were telling us what they was going to do. And it was a dangerous, thing. They were saying, let's just vote to get a mayor. One thing we knew that we can, we got to continue to fight. Even if the mayor doesn't treat us in that kind of way. And when his legacy in, when you get through here with this term, we will be able to say, you did nothing for us. You did. We still last in everything. When I talk in Minneapolis, we still last in everything. In education, our kids are going through hell in MPS and public schools. They're going through, they're going to close all the schools. Because they all work together in that box that don't listen to the people. They don't listen to the people that could tell them what's real because it don't fit their agenda. And they talk about data. But when I look at, when I seen that interview, Mayor, I want you to, if somebody know, you tell the mayor, cut it out. Cut it out. You got to run around and play like, no, what you did was wrong because you said, Chief Peterson, we got to work with it. But you said, no, I ain't want to do it. Then you said everybody told you to do it. You know, no, but you got, somebody got to keep their word. The mayor got to keep his word when he said he going to have an open process that wasn't open. And now he got a cabinet. He got a black fire chief. He got from out of a town, Saudi Arabia, somewhere he got. He came from somewhere, Saudi Arabia or somewhere. He brought him in. And then you did have, the former assistant chief, Melody Rucker, who said she was, had her hat in the ring, but you said, she said she wasn't going to run, so I didn't want to do that. That's how you know what an illusionist is. Somebody call him the illusionist. That's when you're and it's got to stop. That's why I couldn't let it go by, you know, then nothing against the interim chief. nothing. I know the white community. I know what they were doing. I know what they were saying. No, we wanted that. He was a downtown. So the downtown council, that's what the mayor did. It wasn't about who had the experience and who did this. The mayor, it was fraudulent of what he did. We need to know that. And when you leave your legacy, be said, I ain't do nothing, for those, people. I ain't do nothing. I jumped on whenever it was the Somali train, I was over there dancing in Somali. When the Metro Surge come, I was all over the TV talking about, what Trump was doing to distract from what you have did of nothing that have advanced our cause. And that's why no matter what, you got to get out and vote, and people got to keep fighting. We got to keep fighting, and we got to think about our ancestors like Fannie Lou Hamer and them. And when we get a bad break, Deputy Chief Adam ain't going to say nothing. He's not going to say nothing. He's not going to say nothing about this. This is a prestigious family in Minneapolis, more so than the mayor of the city of Minneapolis. This is a prestigious family. He took it and he went through the system, and his kids, his brother. When you talk about law enforcement and the black community in Minneapolis, you got to say Inspector Adams. You got to say Tony Adams. You got to say Spanky, Charlie Adams Jr. You got to say Brittany Adams. This is a prestigious family. So don't play like you didn't have the experience. You could go on the white media and play that game, but we're not going to accept that, Mayor Fry, because we the one that made sure when you was running against Dwayne Davis and Paz Hampton, Hampton, and they were trying to do the triple team. We didn't think it was best. Leaders in the black community didn't think it was best, and we fought back. And you do nothing. And now your cabinet, if you got anybody black, it won't be nobody from here. If you got anybody in your cabinet, looked just like Donald Trump. Your cabinet looks just like Donald Trump. Put them up and then put Trump's cabinet up. You're going to get one black here in housing. And you're going to get one black in Minneapolis. That's what we're dealing with. And Councilmember Vitale and Councilmember Warren can't fight this fight. You'll say, well, it's a bunch of minorities on there. No, you got people like Robin Wansley who don't even know. She thinks she's more socialist than she is black. You got a city council president that don't know what black means, Elliot Payne. And then you got the rest of people of color that don't care. They on their own vengeance, on their own fight. But we continue to suffer. We continue to suffer. That's why I just had to say it. But when you playing with a prestigious family, I'll say it again. Deputy Chief Adam had more time in doing things in this city of Minneapolis than the former Chief Arredondo. And that ain't what the mayor wants. The mayor wants, now he's back to, who lived good? Here's a mayor that with Chief O'Hara, they tried to threaten some people in the black community, because they knew Chief O'Hara had called black women out of their names. The mayor knew it, everybody else, but he still nominated the person for it. That's what I'm dealing with. That's what I'm dealing with, and I try to deal with the truth. I try to deal with the truth, and that's why we have to support our elected people, especially over in the 4th and 5th Ward. Get behind those council people. And we got to get behind them and everybody else, because they're the truth speakers. They're the truth speakers. The rest of them, it's all politics. Their politics and then the mayor's politics. And we stuck in the middle. That's why it's a dangerous place we're in. But we got to keep telling the truth, and we got to get out and vote. If you want to call in, you can call in 612 612- 877-377-3456. 612-377-3456. Because we're not going to stop fighting. You're not going to get us to stop fighting. They went after Reverend McAfee. Let's give Brother Cass, who went to court after being shot at several times in while out there trying to stop the crime that they brought down. They the one brought the crime down. They don't in this city. They the one brought the crime down, and then Reverend McAfee, they went after him. After and then when they come back, they go to court. They go to court, and then the court says no, this was wrong. We're not convicted this man who almost got shot two times, trying to fight in our community. That's what we're dealing with here in Minneapolis. That's what we're dealing with here in Minneapolis. That's what we're dealing with in Minnesota. That's why it's important that we get out and vote. I'm not telling you what, get out and vote, but look who you're voting for. Look who you are voting for so you can be a part of it. And it's good thing, but I had to get that out there because I went, Mayor, when you get through, I can say legitimately, you have been a crisis to the black community. And I talk about Heritage Park when they talk, when the NAACP and Councilmember Warren and them talk about what happened at Heritage Park, what happened where people are living in with stench and living with radon, living with mold, living with leaking roof. They live there under the watch of this mayor right here. And we got to fix it. We got to fix it. But why did they treat it like that? Because it was people that looked like us. That's why they tore it down. But last time, in 2003, when the city lost, when the state lost federal, lost the lawsuit, that Lucy Holman won $120 million to revamp Heritage Park, and they burnt us again with their philosophy, but we out there fighting. And I'm telling you, hey, if you want to call 612-377-3456, you can call in and join with me because I'm just on the line. And let's talk about people that's being illusionists and just faking the funk with us while we're fighting with our people are dying in Heritage Park, and nobody wants to talk about it. I'm going to go to the phone line real quick. Caller, you got a question or a comment?
1: Hi, hello. My name is Kathy Simmons, and I'm a community activist, and I've done a lot in the community. But my thing is, I'm with you. We need to get out there and vote. People need to understand, okay, they say, all I hear is that our vote doesn't matter. We don't do this. We ain't this. We ain't that. People of color, you have to listen. We have to educate them and let them know they vote makes a difference. Your vote does make a difference, especially in the House, in the Senate, in Congress. It makes a difference because if we do not vote, what's happening now will continue. They will solidify. They will make it to where we don't have nothing to say about anything that goes on in this United States. We have to vote. We got to vote like we did for Obama. We got to get out there and get into those rooms, get into those polls, and vote. That means our congressmen, our everyone. We got to vote for our council members. We have to get out there and vote. It's important. It is so important to us to vote. Please, Minnesota, please, United States. This goes out to the United States everywhere. We need to get out there and vote because we do make a difference. Our vote matters. It matters.
0: Thank you, caller. And you have, she's absolutely right. You know, I know that. And it might seem like I said some things. It might seem like it doesn't matter because when you vote, the people get to play politics. They get to play politics, but we got to be united. One of the things I was saying is it's like we don't have 300,000 votes in Minnesota because we don't do it. We might vote 100,000 people vote over the state. But we got to get that up. That would be a third of who's here. We need everybody. We need everybody. You know, when I said that when they were talking about the people getting out to vote, getting out of prison, making sure that they can vote, and when they get out. But it was a lot of white folks that got out of prison to vote, and they didn't vote the way we want them to vote.
1: Mr. Al Flowers, I thank you for everything you say. I thank you for bringing the community members on this radio station. I thank KMOJ. Yeah. And I just inform, I want to imply, to force. I mean, please, people, come out there and vote. It makes a difference. I thank you so much for allowing me to speak. And go Green Bay and Twin Cities Recovery Project. Hey, in the Marty Station. Love you, Al Flowers.
0: Okay. Thank you. And go Green Bay. You know, we gonna blank that. You know, but no. I'm saying this show is so important, and the education. This ain't no doctor degree stuff. This is CSD, common sense degree. That's what we got to use here. That's what we got to fight for. That's when I talk about Heritage Park, really learn about what's going on at Heritage Park. Learn about what Councilmember Warren have exposed at Heritage Park. And do it. And she already getting attacked from all kinds, from the inside, from the outside, saying what she should have did, or what people saying what people should have did. No, this fight here is bigger, and we need everybody's opinion to change the narrative of what we going through in this fight about housing. That's why this book is so important. The United Black Legislative Agenda. And if you go to Minnesota Organizing for Change, you can get this book, The United Black Legislative Agenda. It's about the position that foundational blacks are in the state, and it don't change. And it's not going to change until you step up and make a change. And make a change by letting them know, I know what's going on. All you got to do is say, I know what's going on. You know, so that's why I could say the mayor ain't fooling me. The mayor ain't fooling. He's not fooling black folks. I ain't going to let you fool black folks. I ain't going to let you, because you could come over to they doing something on the street, and you could come out and you dance and play like you know how to dance, and everybody think that's cute. No, it ain't cute to me. What's cute to me is making sure that we're okay as a people and as a community. As a people and as a community. And when I see you do fake things, see, it would be better if you didn't fake and play like that and then run to the media. And I look at that, because when Metro Surge, when they was out there, Metro Surge, he was going on MS Now. He was on every political. He was going to the correspondent dinner at the White House. It was political. It was political. Everything was political. You know, everybody got compassion of what happened to Preddy and Renee Good. We all have that compassion. But I'm watching us as we don't get the support. When we tell you that 3 years ago, you can go back on this radio, and I said that program Sasha Cotton put up talking about the violent interrupter that said they weren't going to work with police. I said it was a scam, and then it turned out to be a scam, and now y'all just not talking about it. Then when the white paper, Star Tribune, put it out, now you want us to react when we already told you? We told you it wasn't nothing. We told you was giving millions of dollars without receipts. We said what you were doing, and it wasn't helping our community. We were still dying, and it was about people using their power to do things. And the mayor knew that, and he let them keep doing it. And that's why we got to stand up now, because we're not gonna sit back while you do it. But don't come on and play like Chief Peterson you had a candidate, and you say you, and from here on, he should say that, and I hope the council member make sure, don't let him play like wasn't nobody in the race. He did that. That was his political choice, and he got the right to do it because we gave him the right by voting for him. I'm going to go back to the phone lines. Connor, you got a question or a comment?
2: Yeah, I just got a comment on what you speaking on with the Mayor Fry and then the voting part of things. My name is Donald Williams II, D. Will II. I'm a Northsider. I said a while back ago that Mayor Fry wasn't good for us after the George Floyd situation. Once the kids got shot on Penn and over off of 36 over North Minneapolis, Mayor Fry was able to walk through our city and be protected by our own people. But it's like, how are you protected by our own people when you're doing nothing for us? You know, every political thing, I'm just listening to everything he's saying. Every political thing that jumped out of Minneapolis, he jumped in front of. But he needed the black community, like you said, to win this vote. He has never been for us. Again, he will come and dance in front of everybody, go to all these different events, make sure that he's taking pictures with the black community and acting like he's for us, but at the same time, he's selling out the black community. And if people don't come out and vote and actually wake up and see what happened at the George Floyd situation and see how united the black community came and actually pushed for what was going on, and even the North Side, all the names that you named was significant. No one came over to the North Side and burnt the North Side down. They may have got one or two buildings on the edges of North Minneapolis, but they did not be able to burn the North Side down. They did everything on the South Side because it was political. But then they put all the drama and the pressure on North Minneapolis. You have cops that roll up and down Minneapolis all day long, Laurie, Broadway, Penn, and watching these people out here commit crimes, sit on the corner and watch them actually smoke whatever they're smoking. But if you go back to the 90s, we could not sit on the corner and hustle, not myself, but the generations behind me, was not able to hustle on the corner because it was called a crowd, and they'd pull up on you and destroy everything that you had going on. But they're allowing people to come in and destroy the city. He has sold out our community, and I hope that us as a black community, that we come together and unite like we did a few years ago and quit letting outside people come in and divide and conquer us. We need to stay united and keep fighting. You know, and protect the youth. There's too many young youth kids out here from 16 to 24 years old that's off of fentanyl. Why is that after all of the academic and stuff that happened out here? Why is that allowed to keep going on? No youth, no curfew for these kids. They just out here committing crimes. And it's allowed only in our black community. But if they shoot up a school at Eden Prairie or have a shootout at Eden Prairie, everybody's all over the news like, oh, this is insane, this is crazy. But again, you guys are not doing the same for the black community. So I hope you guys get the point of this message. Go out and vote. Unite. NFL, keep pushing. Keep pushing. The Twin Cities, keep pushing. Unite.
0: Hey,
2: that's all I got to really say, sir.
0: Hey, that was a whole lot, and you're absolutely right. And we should be concerned when he talked about curfew. I'm going to bring that back. And I talk about this all the time about public safety and the curfew of the kids. And when the Urban League in the early 2000s, back when they were doing this with Heritage Park, back then they were they took the curfew program away from the Urban League. When the Urban League was doing great with our kids, they had the cultural sensitivities, and they took it away and gave it to the Lynx. They made something so they could deal with our kids, so they can keep the money inside. They made something, and now what they're doing, saying we're not gonna do nothing with the kids that get in trouble. But what they are gonna do is put the parents in child protection. They gonna do things like that. So that's why we're in a crisis, but I think if we educate ourselves, that we all educated, because this don't take no doctorate stuff. This takes us to use our common sense and see how we battle through these situations. And the first battle is let's make sure that we get out and vote. If you don't, that's a hey, we ain't the one that turned the Supreme Court over to a bunch of people that don't care nothing about slavery, don't care nothing about a women's right to choose. But we didn't have that kind of power. These movements turn it into that. And when we don't get in the movement, then we got a problem. But what we do is keep doing what we doing, and we respect some of the things that we got going now. We respect that on Plymouth. That's Spike Boss way. Thank Senator Champion Jeremiah Ellison and them for what they did to remember that history. And we thank them with Bernadette Anderson, who have a long history of fighting for our people in this city, and knowing who they are, knowing who Bernadette is, knowing who Spike Moss is, knowing who Mahmoud El-Khati, which on the 27th of October will be in St. Paul at the intersection of Englehart Avenue and Milton Street, because they're going to rename that after the great Mahmoud El-Khati. That's another one we can thank Senator Champion and Anika Bowie and them, the ones that's working on that. But I'm go back to the phone line, because I'm proud of black people. Go ahead, caller. You got a question or a comment?
3: Yeah, this is Brother Thomas Berry, man. How you doing today, Brother Al?
0: Hey, what's going on, Thomas? Over here raising my blood pressure.
3: Well, you can't let the illusionist get you like that, brother.
0: Yeah.
3: He pulled the walls over everybody's eyes, and this is what he's done. You know, I'm hoping that people can see that the cabinet inside of City Hall is getting wider and wider, and that is problematic. Because a lot of this, and I'm hearing from a lot of people who are leaving the city, they are upset that nothing is being progressive done behind the scenes. And black folks behind the scenes working at City Hall is fighting for their lives as discrimination and racism is peeking its head out. And the mayor is the head of the snake at this point. And we just have to call it out what it is. If he had an open search, then he should have let those candidates who applied, he should allow them to interview, and the best man or woman wins. For him to throw in or ask Interim Chief Peterson to get in and automatically leapfrog him, he interviewed one time and all of a sudden he's the best, well, you shouldn't have had everyone else waste their time. Right?
0: Right.
3: That shows you what this is. And this is no different than Heritage Park. He comes out, gives a speech to the people. He tells them that it's an emergency. He cares more about the building than he does them. Then he puts $2.5 million with CPED. And with that $2.5 million, he puts it over CPED on how the people are going to be treated. Well, you know, CPED cares about the development more than they care about the people. So then that slowed the people up. And they still haven't gotten there just proper when it comes to those dollars, because we know an investment or putting anything inside of those buildings is a waste of money. The entire $2.5 million should have been given to North Point so that they could relocate those families in a timely fashion. But again, Brother Al, that is the illusionist doing what he does, because if anyone remembers the video that Sister Pearl Warren walked in with, they had another person that was over the health department at that time, Brother DeMone, right?
0: Yeah.
3: Now, that brother's no longer there after he exposed what was going on at Heritage. So to make a long story short to those folks out there, here's one thing you have to know about this mayor. If you have black folks who are working in his office that are effective for doing the things that he say he wants to do publicly, they're going to get fired. If they still are working with him, then more than likely they aren't doing half of what they're supposed to do. And that is the thing with leadership when you're black in America. You have to step up regardless of whether you're going to be able to go on vacation or not. And you got to speak truth to power. I want to give a shout out to my sister Pearl Warren because she didn't have to come in and do what she did, but she did it. And that's no knock on anyone else, but that is our position in this country. We are the moral compass. And we don't have the luxury of getting into office and allowing things to happen. And we've seen this with Brother Chief Arredondo, how the mayor reprimanded him. We've seen this with a countless amount of other black people that was inside of his cabinet in City Hall, and how he reprimanded them publicly and embarrassed them throughout Star Tribune. That's who this mayor is. That's what his legacy will go down as. Yes, he built more condos and buildings than anyone else, but Minneapolis has never had the level of homelessness that we've had until he became mayor. That's what he's going to be known as, the homeless mayor. All right? So thank you, Brother Al, for putting this on. Did you have something for me?
0: Yeah, talk about if people lived in Heritage Park over the past 10 years, see, that's what that's why I said take common sense and looking at the timeline of what everything happened. First, if you lived in Heritage Park over the in the last 10-15 years, in the last 10-15 years since it expired, since the consent decree expired in 2010, you should reach out to the NAACP. Tell them what your experience is. That's how you can help move this on. This didn't just start happening, Thomas, who's the Minneapolis NAACP, vice president who've been leading this charge. This didn't just happen. This been happening over a period of time. And can you, explain that, about the rental, the license and they didn't have to inspect. Can you tell our listening audience about that, the crisis that's inside this mayor have been part of for the last, because he's been there not going on 10, I think this is his third one. He'll be in 10 years, so he's got a lot of this. Go ahead.
3: Yeah, coming up in 2017, I believe it'll be 10 years, if I'm not mistaken. Or he might be 10 years already. But you're right. They knew in 2019 that McCormick, Barron, and Salazar had lost their renter's license. And according to Abdi Warsami at the budget meeting, and anyone can go look this up on YouTube, on September 29th, look at the City Hall budget meeting, and I mean, not the City Hall, the City Council budget meeting, and you can hear them say that they knew that they didn't have that license. And he also stated that the mayor was well aware of these things that were happening in Heritage Park. And that's very important for people to understand. If the mayor is aware that the people are living in conditions that are not conducive to what we say is good for people in Minneapolis, it is on our mayor to make sure that he put the right people in place to do something about it. Not allow MPHA to say that, hey, we don't need a renter, they don't need a renter's license, or that McCormick doesn't need a renter's license. Right there, Al, in 2019, the alarm should have been set. They allowed this thing to fester. And if you go 2019 to 2026, that's 7 years that everyone is sitting at the table. And keep in mind, y'all, when people say, hey, why do you guys say this about Abdi Warsami? Well, Abdi Warsami was a city council member in 2019. He took over MPHA in 2020. These are all important things because, again, they were aware of what was happening in Heritage. They understood that the residents were already complaining about what was going on with the mold, what was going on with some of the sewage smell, what was going on with the rodents. And the mayor, as well as Warsami, was in on this. And when he became the director of MPHA, he once again was aware. Now, what a lot of people may not know is that we went to an MPHA meeting, myself, Brother Al, and a few other community members, and Warsami was sitting there lying to the board about what they were doing at Heritage before we walked into the room. And we got a chance to hear them say that they were checking with the residents, only 10 people wanted to move, and they keep on regurgitating that lie in public. It's only 10 people. Well, we showed up with at least 20 people, and all 20 people wanted to relocate. So how are you saying 10 when we got 20 people in the room with us and we're meeting with about 50 residents each week at Heritage Park and they all want to relocate? Where are you getting your 10 from? But again, this is all coming from the mayor. And Abdi Warsami has said as much, Brother Al. He says it every time that he's anywhere where there's a microphone, whether it's an MPHA or whether it's with the city council. He says the city, whether it's CPED, whether it's Mayor Fry, they were aware of the conditions at Heritage Park. And to quote Abdi Warsami, I still want to know what the $2.5 million is for. Because according to Warsami, MPHA is willing to do more for the folks at Heritage Park than Mayor Fry. Now, Mayor, it's your turn. What can you do, sir, besides telling people one thing and doing something different? It is time for us as a community. I heard somebody say vote. We don't know. We don't only need to vote. We need to make sure when we vote that we hold politicians to a standard. If they don't have that standard, they don't need to get three terms. They need to get the hell up out of here.
0: And Thomas, I talked about on the air earlier, and I want to make this clear to the people, because, you know, it was a federal lawsuit filed about Lucy Holman, and it was against the city and public housing and the federal government. But the city turned around once Lucy Holman was winning, that she was winning the lawsuit, and they jumped on the side of Lucy Holman against the federal government. But the reason they did that is because now they have control of whatever money, and that was part of the mistake, and that's why the and then when the community tried to have input, they shut them. They tried to shut them down or ostracize people like the late Ron Edwards, or when Spike Moss and McAfee and them was jumping on the trailer. Jumping on trucks to say, hey, let's make sure we get some of the work. But it was Lucy Holman. And that's what I keep saying. No, Lucy Holman won $118 million. Speak on that for a minute.
3: Yeah, well, Lucy Holman is the one. That was the money that they used pretty much to build Heritage Park. I'm looking at the numbers that they said that they used to build the overall. They only spent $105 million out of $118. And these other entities said that they gave money. But no, that was a lawsuit that those folks who were once living in the projects, they won the lawsuit. They are the ones who put the down payment down for Heritage Park. It was not all of these other entities. And what people have to understand is the Holman's consent decree is not just about Heritage. That is about North Minneapolis in general. They were not supposed to be putting a concentration of poor people around each other, and they continue to do that. This city, including under this particular mayor, has continued to break that consent decree. They said that they honored it. That is not true. They have not honored the Holman consent decree. I heard Abu Warsami state that. That's not true. Another thing that I do want to say, too, which goes to the Holman consent decree as well as the renter's license. Abu Warsami said that they have a way to skirt around having the renter's license. That is not true. In 2020, there was a lawsuit that was done in Minnesota Supreme Court against MPHA, and the Supreme Court clearly states in their ruling that MPHA is not exempt from having a renter's license. They must have a renter's license. They got sued again in 2025 and lost again on the same thing. Now, I don't know about you, Brother Al, but if you lose once and you lose twice and you keep on reciting the same thing, doesn't that make you incompetent?
0: I ain't going to say nothing else. It don't make you have common sense. It don't make you have common sense. I'm used to the common sense degree thing. I like the CSD, and that's what we better get to. Don't let nobody, and especially now with AI out there, AI, you would think people are already using it, and you should use it. But don't play the people with AI. You gotta come and when I say that, if AI can put something down on paper, but if you can't speak on it, and say how we gonna get there, then you just a robot too. You just a robot too, and we can't afford that, and that's why this conversation is real this time. That's why we can't play with the mayor. No, go ahead, mayor. We gotta work with Billy Peterson, Billy Jack Peterson, the incoming chief. We gotta work with that. But we gotta give our people something that they can reach out to. And we're going to talk more about that, and we'll try to get the chief to come on when he got to go through the nomination appointment process, and then we'll do it. So that's what hey, Thomas, I appreciate you giving this line. Any last thing any last thing you want to say?
3: Yeah, I do want to say this much to our community. We just have to make sure that we stick together, y'all. If you watch what's going on around this city, everybody else is working together. It's time for our community to come together and trust on each other and push each other forward. The time is now, and this is the best time for us to show who we are. And the ancestors that put forth all of this struggle and strife for us, they didn't bring it this far for us to lose. Let's go get it. And thank you, Brother Al.
0: Hey, thank you, Brother Thomas Berry. That's the Minneapolis Vice President of the NAACP. And when he say come together, he's not just talking about Minneapolis, St. Paul. We talking about Brooklyn Park, Duluth, St. Cloud, Richfield, Bloomington, wherever you at, and support what we trying to do and support the United Black Legislative Agenda. Cause this is about us and we last in all of these areas. But if we come together, we gonna get it. We gonna get this together. I believe we gonna get it together. I'm gonna go back to the phone line. Caller, you got a question or a comment?
4: Hey, what's that? It's old boy Delcy. What's happening, y'all?
0: Hey, what's going on?
4: Hey, man, you know, it's AI in my building. You know, I'm in Aspen View. We got AI in St. Paul. Yeah, they answer the phones, bro. They look like real people. I mean, when they deliver them to the building, they come in a big Dracula box.
0: Oh.
4: And you know what? They drive electric cars. And they wait till everybody leaves the office. They be the last one to leave.
0: Oh.
4: I'm telling you now, man, I come to Aspen View. St. Paul, Minneapolis, to the office, the front desk.
0: Yes, sir.
4: You can either, I give you the number. If you call the number, the robot gonna answer the phone. Let's pray, y'all. Let's pray. You know, Grandma raised us right now. Grandmama talked about this long time ago. Yeah. Long time ago.
0: Yeah.
4: You know, but hey, to all y'all listeners out there, take this for real. Take my boy, take his show for real. This show is for real. This is all real talk. This ain't no IA, no Illuminati. This all real people talking.
0: Yeah.
4: Y'all take this under consideration. You know what I'm saying? But boy, I love y'all, man. Hey, Q, I love you, man. Give me a call, baby.
0: All right. Appreciate it, brother. No, it's people. No, this is this is where we at right now, and we got to be honest with each other. And we gotta tell these troops. I'm watching what they are doing. We every time when we getting ready to try to get our people out the boat, the ones they done start turning it over. One thing I don't like is that they the people that saying they want to get to our community, they don't get to the right people. They use they're starting to use politicians, whether you're legislators or people that work inside that ain't they don't. They don't care about what we are doing. They don't care about what we are trying to do. And I don't know if the sound went down they don't care about what we doing. We gotta care. And said, so on October the 24th, Makram El-Amin is doing a thing at North High. We're going to talk about it next week. He wants everybody to come out, particularly the brothers. He wants you to come out and he wants us to talk about voting. That's what he wants to do coming up. And that's October the 24th. And we'll talk more about it next week. Getting that boat out. We're going to talk about Minneapolis Public Schools and what's happening. We supposed to have the union on that kind of fumbled that. But I'm glad we did because I got to talk about what I think is important and what I think when I watched the process. See, I was inside so I can watch the process. And I've seen what was happening and people came back and told mayor, so don't go around, don't play like you didn't have no candidates. You chose who you want, which you get to do because we gave you the power to do that. And we gave you the power, not cause everybody wanted you, to Mayor Fry. Everybody didn't want you. We lost friendship for supporting you. But it was better for us to do what we were doing to protect our people. And that's why we said don't abolish the police. If you ain't going to talk to us about abolish or defunding the police, you weren't going to never get nowhere. Cause we would have said something that make it make sense to us. And the system doesn't care if it makes sense to the foundational black. They didn't care nothing about that. You didn't want to listen to the ones that was really in the community that can help. And that's why you came up with the interrupter thing. Now the interrupter thing is finna go. After they done said they put all this money into that. Now the mental health thing, what they gonna do with canopy, that whatever that is, that say they going to medical emergencies that they don't go to. Those are kind of things that average everyday people don't know about and don't have time to talk about. Those are the ones that do not have time to talk about what's going on. We got to tell them, and we got to keep telling them. But as soon as we get our data system in place, because we might get it in place with AI. We might get our system in place where we, hey, put it down so you can know. AI, tell them what's going on here, and then they just can't tell you. Then it's got to be backed up by your leadership, and that's those are things that we got to do, and we gonna do, we will do it. That's why it was important to do this show. It's important to talk about on October 27th. They will be honoring Mahmoud El-Khatib at the intersection of Englehart Avenue and Milton Street, because they're going to name that street after him. It's important to talk about Bernadette Anderson, where they named the street, to tell black people, take black folks over there, and then when you take them over there, make sure you know what Bernadette Anderson did. When you take them over there down Plymouth Avenue, make sure you tell them what Spike Moss did. When we get through with Heritage Park, when we get through fighting about getting justice for the $118 million that Lucy Holman bought, that the city and public housing and all of them and hood, everybody took, and then just to put us back in a place where you got mold, radon, you got leaking roofs, you got sewage smelling, and people saying, well, I don't want to move. And that's what the shame of it is, saying you don't want to move. That's somebody in trauma, and we stay in trauma, and we're gonna try to get our people out of it. But I want the mayor to know you did nothing for us, and if you did something, then tell us, because you're gonna leave here with us the worst in education, the worst in employment, the worst in business development. Everything gonna be bad on the foundational black. But that don't mean we're gonna stop fighting. We're gonna keep fighting, and I say as to the brothers that's locked up and incarcerated, as our boy Chaz Millionaire would say, keep the hope, keep faith, get out and do something different and change the world. And I know every Monday through Friday, this guy comes in here named Glenn Golden and do his show from 10 to 2. And bring you the music and try to bring you some happiness through the daytime and early afternoon. Then he come back in here on Sunday and make sure we get our message out to the people of Minnesota, and not just Minnesota, all around the country. And we're going to keep doing it. I'm coming back next week with Makram El-Amin so we can talk about this adventure on October 24th. Get out and vote. I don't care who you get out and vote. If you don't know who to vote for, then you should talk to your friend or your cousin or talk to somebody and say, do you know? And so you don't vote for the wrong people, because we can do that all the time. I know one thing. I'm going to see you back here next week on another episode, Community Value Conversation. Peace to the community.
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9: I'm Amber Payton with BIN News Now. President Trump is calling for new leadership in Kyiv after Ukrainian President Vladimir Zelensky criticized a U.S. fuel deal with Russia.
10: I suggest they get a new leader who can make a deal. Because he could have made many deals that for some reason he never does.
9: Zelensky says the agreement could prolong the war. Trump announced Friday that Russia will supply more than 300,000 tons of diesel fuel to the U.S. and global markets, saying the deal could help lower prices. Asia Wilson is once again the WNBA regular season MVP, winning the award for the fifth time in 7 years. Wilson averaged more than 26 points per game and led the league in scoring for a third straight season and blocks for a fifth. And Usher and Chris Brown have canceled their sold-out concert at M&T Bank Stadium next Saturday. A representative says the demands of touring have taken a toll on both performers and they need time to rest. All ticket holders will receive full refunds. Get BIN News Now on demand 24/7 on the iHeartRadio app.
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1: It's time for the Community's Choice to let you know about some of the upcoming events in the community. I'm Kim Yohaley, Black Women Ask 2026 Candidate Forum. This is a community forum featuring candidates seeking public office in Minnesota 2026 election. It takes place Saturday, October 10th, 2 to 4 p.m. at Phyllis Wheatley Community Center, 1301 10th Avenue North in Minneapolis. Picture Book Parade. Gather 6 BIPOC Minnesota authors and illustrators to read, sign, and give away picture books on Sunday, October 11th, 1 to 4 p.m. at the Mall of America Rotunda. Inspired Worship presents The Overflow, a worship concert on Saturday, October 24th. Doors open at 5 p.m. The show starts at 6 p.m. It takes place at 715 Edgerton Street in St. Paul. 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
5: I'm Amber Payton with BIN News Now. Ukrainian President Vladimir Zelensky is responding to President Trump's call for new leadership in Kyiv.
6: Of course, it's up to Ukrainians when to vote, how to do it.
5: Zelensky says Ukraine's people will choose their leader and elections could be held if Russia agrees to a 60-day ceasefire. Trump called for a leadership change after tensions over a U.S. fuel deal with Russia. Michigan Democratic Senate candidate Abdul El-Sayed is walking back past criticism of former President Barack Obama and again apologizing for comments he made after a Michigan synagogue attack. El-Sayed says he was younger and angry when he criticized Obama in 2012. And rapper Nicki Minaj is urging Christians to, quote, wake up, end quote, and bring election discussions into church sermons. Speaking at the X Takeover event in Austin, Texas, the rapper called for greater political engagement from churches and continued her push for protecting religious communities. Get BIN News Now on demand 24/7 on the iHeartRadio app.
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0: All right, now. Come on. What I'm about to do right now.
1: What you gonna do, baby?
0: Matter of fact, I'm just gonna be quiet and I'm gonna give y'all a little cheat sheet on this dance right here. Hey, y'all know how it go down, man. We gonna see if y'all can do this without me speaking all the way through. Is y'all ready?
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1: 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Hello, everybody. Welcome to Back in the Day with Glam Life Kim. I'm Marvin, high atop the Five Points building here in beautiful, beautiful North Minneapolis on this amazing October night. Hope you're having a great time wherever you are, but I'm glad you're here listening. 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
1: 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It's a beautiful night here in North. We have been R&B-ing the night away. We got some troop coming up, the Daz Band, Mint Condition, but right now, a little taste of honey, boogie, oogie, oogie.

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1: This is Minneapolis, there will be memories made. 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
2: While it can improve transportation and accessibility, concerns arise in the African-American community about potential negative effects on local businesses and housing. Gentrification concerns often surface as property values may change, impacting longtime residents and businesses. Striking a balance between progress and preserving community identity is crucial. It's essential to implement policies that mitigate displacement and ensure equitable development. KMOJ, the People Station, plays a crucial role in raising awareness about these challenges, fostering discussions and advocating for solutions that address the concerns of all community members while acting in the public interest.
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3: I'm just overwhelmed. 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
6: I'm Amber Payton with BIN News Now. California Governor Gavin Newsom has signed a law requiring large companies to disclose any ties to slavery dating back to 1849. The law applies to retailers and manufacturers with more than $100 million in annual sales and also requires companies to report efforts to prevent slavery and human trafficking in their supply chains. Curtis Flowers, a black man who was wrongfully prosecuted six times for the same Mississippi murders, has died at age 56. Flowers spent 23 years behind bars before all charges were dismissed after the U.S. Supreme Court found prosecutors discriminated against black jurors. No cause of death has been announced. And the Trump administration is investigating a Wells Fargo program designed to increase black home ownership. HUD says the race-based lending program could violate the Fair Housing Act, while housing advocates say it is legal under federal rules. Get BIN News Now on demand 24/7 on the iHeartRadio app.
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